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Ola si ufungal neo Samoa, Brisbane, lo ala leo, alfa EP, iva valu tisi manata si famo, ola isi atatu bukalame, ola afasalawinatu, ilinga ngana Samoa.

0: juicy blend of music and life. I'm joined today by Saba Ensemble. Here with me in the radio, there's Ali Kiai, Omid Rahimi, Tammy Jaffari, and Mahkam Gambari. Thank you very much for joining me.
1: Thanks for having us.
0: So let's start by talking about Saba Ensemble. How would you like the ensemble to be introduced?
2: Saba Ensemble was established in October 2017. I got invited to the group by Masood, who is the leader of the group. So some of the members have been playing for a long time and professionally, but it's kind of a mix of like some professional and non-professional musicians, which is amazing. It's given us a really good opportunity to be there and to learn from other musicians. So we started practicing once a week, and then after a few months, we had our first concert. It was a fundraiser for Kermanshah earthquake, and that was a really good experience because it was a charity event, and also like for me, it was amazing because that was my first official playing on a stage. And then, yeah, we kept practicing. We didn't stop. So basically every single week we get together and practice. And lately we had another performance at Woodford Folk Festival. That was another amazing experience.
0: I will be talking about Woodford shortly. But for now, tell me about the nature of your music and what musical instruments do you use?
3: We are about 12 members, and we have three vocals, santu player, oud player, and ney, tar, what else, guys? And oud, yeah. And percussion, Persian percussion.
2: So we mainly play Iranian traditional and like some classical music.
3: Classical and folk music.
2: And also recently we've been practicing some original songs written, like produced and written by Omid and Masood. We are proud that we are playing original songs now.
0: And before that, what was the content on, what did you sing about?
2: It was basically like traditional Iranian music, which... a lot of those songs and musics were from, I would say, like maybe 60, 50 years ago.
3: That's right, yeah.
2: When we had a really good time in Iran in terms of music and musicians, there wasn't as much challenge at the time. So we had a really good, I can say, history of music back then. So we've been just singing and practicing those songs.
0: And when you sing a song that has been there for about 60 or 70 years, would you add some kind of like modernity in it, or we just stick to the traditional track?
3: Most of the time it's traditional, and it's a mixture of classical music and poetry, the old poetry. We sometimes rearrange some part of the songs, but most of the time we use the original song from that time. Yeah, most of the Persian poetry is about human virtues, about human soul and love.
0: Now we are going to play Nagmi Hey Jan Faza.
3: Yeah, Nagmi Hey Jan Faza is one of our original song that Masood made that song, and it's from Rumi poems. And the song is on Isfahan mode, is one of our Persian modes. We have 12 different modes in Persian classical music. So this is Isfahan. We call it Isfahan mode. And it's a new technique in songwriting, because it's kind of music, like a music and singing freestyle on the music. It's a kind of moderating song. It wasn't common in previous time.
0: We'll have a listen to the song and come back.
3: Thank you.
2: Thanks.

0: So, Ali, tell me, what does this song mean?
1: Well, actually, it was written something like 700 years ago, so you can see that it's a bit mystical. But the thing is that still these days, you can find a lot of young people who are still into that. It's, you know, you can have your own interpretation. Everyone can have their own. It's kind of spiritual, but some people, you know, look at it as something like, you know, a romantic thing, and that is kind of romance for them. So it depends on your interpretation and the point of view that you have. We've been recently interested in that kind of poem because I think that one of our members of the band is kind of inspired by this poet, and then he decided, you know, to have more of his poems into our music. Yeah, so that's the story.

0: This is Rima from Radio 4EP, and this is Music Masala, a spicy blend of music and life. I'm joined today by Saba Ensemble. Tell me, how was the learning experience for you, especially that you have professional and non-professional musicians in this band? How was this learning experience relating to you?
1: I don't know what happened. I just told them, a couple of years ago, I just learned how to play Ney. And, you know, right after that, these guys said to me, why don't you come and play with us? And I said, no, I can't. No, I'm not good at that. And they said, no. We're not professionals. Just come and we will lead you. Like Maccom sometimes. She just called and said that, okay, you can come to my home tonight and we can go through some of the songs. And that's it.
0: And Maccom, what musical instrument do you play?
2: I play tar. It's a string instrument. It's a very traditional instrument. Well, they say it's the mother of instruments in Iran. Actually, the reason I picked tar as my instrument was that when I was 18, I met a girl. She was my sister's roommate. She was studying Bachelor of Music at the time. And one night, we were just sitting there, and she started playing, and I listened to it, and like immediately I told myself, this is it, I'm going to learn this instrument. But yeah, so I just started learning tar when I was 18, like on and off. Then when I immigrated to Australia, but I just didn't take it that seriously. It was just a hobby for me until I joined this group. And it's been like over a year that I'm doing it more seriously. I spend more time practicing.
0: And we'll just go for a song now, La Ubali.

0: back, let's talk about Laubali. What does Laubali mean?
1: I think Laubali means doesn't care about things, carefree person.
2: Why did you choose to sing this song? What's the message behind it?
3: The meaning is a little... It means carefree, but in a different way.
4: In a positive way, we can say. So it's kind of being laid back and carefree, not being irresponsible. It means that having the responsibilities, but at the same time, do not take things seriously, and do not, you know, sometimes in life, every one of us, you know, we make a mountain out of a molehill. You know, the message is that, you know, just let it go. You know, just let it go. So that means the whole song would be like that.
1: I think it's about more focusing on the beloved one. So in the one line, he explained that the eyes is for seeing your love. It's just for that, and don't care about the other things.
2: So let's talk about your musical instrument. What's your musical instrument that you used during the recording of this song?
1: I'm a Persian singer and Persian percussion player in the group, in the sub ensemble.

0: This is Rima from Radio 4EP, and this is Music Masala, a spicy blend of music and life. I'm joined today by Saba Ensemble. Let's talk about your Woodford experience.
1: Yeah, I've been in Australia for 3 years now almost, and I can say that that was the highlight of all this time. Yeah, it was really good experience. To be honest, you know, I just went there to stay only for a few hours just to do the gig, and after that I wanted to come back to Brisbane. So I didn't have a sleeping bag, I didn't have a towel, I had nothing with me, just myself and my instruments. That's it. But we got there, I loved it. And I think that everyone, all of us, we were in our elements and we were really enjoying our time. And the audience, that was extraordinary, because we had people, different ages, different backgrounds. And I could not believe, because when I was a kid, you know, when I was in my early teens, I was always interested in traditional music, and my friends always laughed at me because that was kind of, they said that our grandparents would listen to that kind of music because folk music is not everyone's taste. And I could see some young people, foreigners, dancing while we were, you know, doing our gig. So they were really enjoying, and there were some other people. I remember that the place was kind of packed with people.
2: Mm-hmm. It was.
1: And yes, and people stay there for 30 minutes, which was all our gig, and they really enjoyed. So I think that, yeah, that was extraordinary.
2: Yeah, actually the good thing about playing in Australia is that we are finding our audiences. Back home, the trend is, it's in a way that like new generations are not really into traditional and classical music. So they listen more to pop music and other types of music, like fusion and stuff. But because it's a totally new music for Australian people, like foreigner audiences, they really enjoy it. And when we see they enjoy it, we get inspired and motivated to practice more.
3: Yeah, and especially the Persian freestyle is very interesting for Australian audiences. Yeah, because it's not rhythmic, and it's just free and improvising singing. And it has some special technique to chant, like canary or nightingale, and it's really special.
0: Was that the biggest concert you've had here in Australia?
1: For me, definitely it was, because that was the second gig that I was doing here. The first one was in Brisbane. That was for a charity, and it was not a big thing. But this one was huge, huge. And before that, I was really stressed, and I was not sure if I was able to perform, you know, well. But yeah, it was really good, and we had a very good gig.
2: The whole atmosphere is in a way that, when you get there, you don't feel stressed out anymore. So people are chilled out and pretty relaxed.
1: Yeah.
2: So we're just looking forward to our next performance at Woodford, hopefully next year.
4: Speaking of audience, tell me, who are your audience? Who do you sing for?
1: I think that, you know, we had people from every walk of life, young, old, kids. And we had people from different backgrounds and different countries. Yeah, and I think that, you know, music is something that once you're infatuated with music, doesn't matter what your language is, your gender, your race, you know, because music is kind of the language understood by everyone. Yeah, so I think that everyone can enjoy our music.
3: Yeah, I think Persian classical music is very colorful. And because they use different instruments, musical instruments, and different type of singing. So our audience, as Alice mentioned, that would be the other cultures that are interested in music, actually.
0: Now we talk about the last song, Bazice Ayam.
1: Yeah.
3: Bazice Ayam, yeah, actually I wrote this song. When I arrived in Australia about 12 years ago, or 14 years ago, I was very alone, and I was looking for some Persian people who are involved in music, or some musicians. And one of my friends introduced me to a person. So we went together and worked together, and I involved in the Persian poetry nights on that time, and we we had performances over there on the event. And I've heard a poem from one of our contemporary poets who is still alive, and it was really inspired me. And I was just singing to myself this poem all of the time. And from that time, I decided to write this song. And when I involved in Sabah Ensemble, I talked to Masoud, then I said I arrange and I made a song, and we talked together and rearranged it again, and we wrote this song together.
0: Is there a particular message you're trying to convey from this song?
3: Yeah, it's nowadays because the human rights is very low, and nobody cares about the human rights. One of the lines says that we are the sacrificed, the people are sacrificed in this dirty world at the moment. So Bazıçe Ayyam, it means the people and the human rights is bored, and this world is playing with that and don't care and doesn't care about the human rights.
4: We'll go now and have a listen to this song, and thank you, Omid, Tammy, Ali and Mahkam, for your time and for being part of this project. Thank you very much.

0: 5, proudly supported by the Art Gallery of New South Wales. I'm Gabriella Acaria. This week we're featuring our first story from our Jesse Cox Audio Fellowship. More than 15 years ago, Jesse Cox co-developed an incredible audio narrative program on FBI Radio called All the Best. This is the second year that All the Best is administering the prize, and over the next couple of episodes, we'll be sharing with you the work that our four fellows have been working on since the beginning of the year. So this week, Ramon Bryant brings us a dystopian Australia, and it feels very real given the current state of the world. I want to start by acknowledging that I'm recording from stolen and Gadigal land, and I pay my respects to Gadigal elders past and present. I also recognise that the area where FBI Radio is situated, Redfern, has long been a place of storytelling, strength, resistance, and resilience for First Nations communities. We're kicking off the Jesse Cox Audio Fellowship with a full-feature sci-fi story. But what is JCAF? Since 2024, All the Best has been the home for the Jesse Cox Audio Fellowship. It's an audio mentorship program, pretty one of a kind, championing the kind of work and spirit our show's co-founder upheld and honouring his legacy. And over October, we're sharing the audio features our Jesse Cox fellows have been working on since March. Our first JCAF submission comes from Ramon Bryant. Welcome, Ramon.
1: Hey, thanks for having me.
0: Congratulations on getting to the end of the Jesse Cox Audio Fellowship. What was the experience like and how was it working with your mentor?
1: It was a really interesting experience, actually, because I feel like I've never had the luxury of having so much time to spend on one audio piece. You know, normally it's sort of, I have an idea and then it's, whether it's a week, 2 weeks or maximum a couple of months between that and making the piece. But this one was like 6 months of, you know, planning it, thinking about it, especially working with the mentor. Ian was great. You know, he's worked on a lot of stuff like this in the past and he's very knowledgeable. And he was able to guide me through that whole process. Pre-production especially was really, really, you know, new to me and very interesting. But yeah, it was awesome. It was such a fun project.
0: We don't want to spoil the story too much, but can you give us a little bit of a taste about the story itself?
1: The story. So in a nutshell, it's about a guy played by me that, so it's set 50 years in the future. And essentially this guy is like a climate revolutionary or almost more of an ex-revolutionary. And he has to return home after many years of being away to try and find his people, his family, and return to his old life, whether he wants to or not.
0: We can safely say it's within the dystopian genre, but it also feels too...
1: Nutshell, it's about a guy played by me that... So it's set 50 years in the future, and essentially this guy is like a climate revolutionary or almost more of an ex-revolutionary. And he has to return home after many years of being away to try and find his people.

0: reality. You know, I have many thoughts about them, and I would like to express them in my art. However, you know, making music and smaller kind of audio pieces, it's often been difficult to express all of these feelings and thoughts that I have. But also, I've had this story in my head for years, just the inklings of a story, but it goes back almost 5 years now. I remember thinking about this and having an image in my head of Sydney being like totally destroyed and people living in the remains of what was Sydney. And I just couldn't get it out of my head, you know, for years. I thought, should I write a novel? Should I do something with this? And I'm so glad that Jesse Cox Audio Fellowship has given me the possibility to actually bring that to life in some way.
1: Mm. And do you feel like the audio fiction medium was perfect to aid that narrative that you crafted?
0: Honestly, it really was. In fact, the narrative itself, especially one of the characters who is actually an AI that lives on a microchip inside the head of our main character, she was sort of a device. Once I realized I wanted to do an audio fiction, I thought, what's something that you can do better in audio fiction than in any other medium? And that was sort of the result of my thinking.
1: Here is After the Storm by Ramon Bryant.

0: After the Storm. Episode 1. Arrivals.
1: Welcome to Australia, brought to you by Rio Tinto and Hancock Prospecting. Our friendly agents from the federal process of reorganisation are now patrolling this airport, so make sure to say hi. Failure to do so may result in detention and re-education.
2: Please place your finger on the scanner and look into the retina sequencer.
3: Why is it taking so long? Do you think there's something wrong with the biocracker?
4: Stay calm, Forrest. Just take a deep breath. That's it, babe. Your pulse just accelerated to 153 BPM, which the thermal tracking cameras in the airport might have picked up on. Just keep your cool, and we'll be past customs and out in Sydney in no time.
3: Here we go.
2: Please remain where you are. A military customs officer will be with you shortly.
3: I knew this was a stupid idea. Why did we have to come back here? This place isn't our home anymore. The message might have been a trap, and you just convinced me to walk right into it, Alex. Now they'll throw me in jail for the rest of my life, and I'll never see you again.
4: Hey, get it together, Forrest. You've been dreaming of this moment since the day we left. I didn't have to convince you of anything. Besides, it's not a trap. If we were able to get out back then, when there were so many people looking for us, then we can get back in today. I know you're scared, but you can't let it show. Not now. Forrest, I love you. And remember, nobody knows I'm here. I'm right by your side. Here he comes.
3: Take a look at this cell. I feel like I'm in one of those museums from life in the 2020s.
4: You're right. This ancient IKEA table and chairs and even the tiny little TV up there. Seems like the military haven't invested a cent in anything since we left. Shh. What's she saying?
5: Episode of PBI, the Patriots Broadcasting Initiative, your premier cerebral cast news bulletin. Our top story today is on the latest ADF figures on Sydney's maritime crime triads. The temporary housing erected in 2069 at Circular Quay after Cyclone Nancy is now one of the highest density living areas in all the Southern Hemisphere. The ADF press correspondent had this to say when they asked about the matter.
6: The Circular Quay temporary housing facility is under control, and our servicemen and women in the strike force are on constant standby to ensure that. Those in the international media that have described it as dangerous or a floating slum are malicious, un-Australian actors and are most likely foreign agents trying to delegitimise the federal process of reorganisation.
5: Most of its residents are rural migrants who have left the bush to escape the threat of mega sandstorms and rising temperatures. But with no source of income, many of them turn to a life of crime. More on that later. Next month will mark 10 years since the 2065 Andias removal, which saw Prime Minister-elect Alexandra Andias arrested and charged with conspiracy as part of the Melbourne tramway bombing.
3: Hey, look, babe. Seems like you're still a celebrity in these parts.
4: Not exactly the kind of fame I was going for, is it?

0: terror attack in Australia's history. As a country, we are forever grateful that the brave and wise leaders of the Australian Defence Force saw in that moment the danger posed by our decadent democratic system and took the necessary steps to secure our country from terrorism and radicals like Andias and her comrades, the eco-terror group Regenerate. She was charged and sentenced to life in maximum security prison, where she remains to this day.
1: I guess I should probably take comfort in the fact that I'll never go through what the real Alex has to. Never know what it's like to feel her pain, cry real tears, or kiss you the way she used to.
2: Darling, I hear you, but now's really not the time.
0: Candlelight vigils are set to take place in capital cities across the country to commemorate the victims of the tramway bombing. And the PBI will be running our feature-length documentary series on the traitor Andias and her betrayal of our great nation. More about that after these messages from our friends at Amazapple and Metesla.
3: Are you sick and tired of your tiny, redundant human brain? Wish you would never forget another special event or important piece of info? Why not get a Metesla AI agent on the case? You'll never miss another moment with the ones you care for. They never sleep, never eat, just work round the clock to ensure your loved ones know how important they are to you. Or what about one of our AI clone agents? They look and sound just like the real thing. Just come in for a quick and painless surgical operation. We'll implant a signature Metesla nanochip in your brain for the agent to live on. And voila, you close your eyes and start chatting. We guarantee that in a minute you'll be hooked. And the best part is, we already have all of your loved ones' data on our servers, so no boring setup is required. Metesla takes no responsibility for any mental health issues that arise in relation to our agents. All data collected is authorised and transferred to the federal process of reorganisation.
1: Zero taste. They should have gotten one of us AIs to make the ad. At least then the writing would have been believable.
2: You know what'll happen if they catch us, don't you?
1: I do, yes.
2: They'll put me through the brain scanner, find your chip, and use an EMP to wipe it. You won't just be dead. It'll be like you never even existed. Do you get how screwed we are, Alex?
1: Forrest, I only exist because you created me. My purpose in life, if you can even call it a life, has been to help you get back here and find the real Alex. Obviously, I don't want to get wiped, but what we're doing right now, this is my objective function, what you humans would call my destiny. And if I go down, then that's how it has to be. Someone's here. Remember the cover story. I'll be right here if you need me.
4: In accordance with Section 1889 of the New South Wales Penal Code, I'm making you aware that this meeting is being recorded and anything you say may be used against you in the military tribunal. The date today is the 10th of May, 2075. What is your name?
2: Stephen Lang.
4: Date and place of birth?
2: September 15, 2039. Born and raised here in Sydney, Australia.
1: Okay, don't give him too much information. Just the bare minimum while I figure a way out of this.
4: Listen, Mr. Lang. I'm going to get straight to the point. The biometrics from our retina and print scanners came up blank when we ran it through our system. No data, nothing. It's almost as if you don't exist at all. That's not normal. You're not normal. I'm going to give you exactly 1 minute to explain who you are before I get the sergeant involved and we escalate this to a code black.
2: My apologies for wasting your time, but if you'll just take a look at the stat deck that my lawyer and I submitted with the visa application, you'll see that my digital identity was actually wiped in a data breach in 2068. They found a bunch of North Korean hackers using my biometrics to run an offshore pig butchering scam. And, you know, the state decided that it was best to just cut their losses and wipe us all from the system.
4: Sounds a bit far-fetched, but I'll have a team run a check on it now. It also says here that you've been living in New Zealand for 10 years. What brings you back to Australia?
2: I'm back here visiting family.
4: You left Australia in a bit of a hurry, didn't you, Steve? Just days after the tramway bombing? Coincidence? Mate?
2: Alex, I don't know what you're doing, but you'd better hurry the hell up.
1: I'm scanning his face to look for any information about him that might give us an edge. Keep buying time. I'll find something soon.
4: Well?
2: I was called to work at a remote school in Dunedin that desperately needed a geography teacher. I still have the official transfer request somewhere, if you'd like to see it.
4: I'm sure you do. And yes, we will need to see that. But don't worry, the sergeant is on the way.
1: Shit!
4: So I'm sure you and he can have a nice long chat about that and anything else on his mind over at the detention center. What do you know about Regenerate?
2: Come on, Alex. I know they were a terror group working with the civilian government to spread green energy nonsense and communist propaganda. Thank God our ADF arrested that commie Andias and hunted them down.
4: Very good. We did hunt them down like a pack of wild bush pigs. But funnily enough, there were still a few loose ends we never managed to tie up. You're lucky. Your story about the data breach checked out. But they also told me you don't seem to have any family here in Sydney, do you? Now I'm going to ask you again, and you're going to have to give me a reply I like better, because once the sergeant arrives, he won't be as interested in talking. At least not to someone with a face as unbroken as yours. But we can always fix that. Now tell me the truth. Why are you here in Australia?
1: Got it. His name is Michael Tran. He's a 42-year-old commando in the ADF with a wife and two kids.
2: Look, like I said, I'm here for family reasons, but it's complicated. My mum was the only close family that I had, and she was killed in the tram bombing back in 2065. I came for the 10-year anniversary to visit her grave. I just want to honour her memory as best I can.
1: Yeah, turn it on, baby.
4: Oh, I'm so sorry to hear that. What was her name?
2: Elizabeth. But you won't find her in searching my last name. She went by her maiden name, Thomas. She always was such a strong woman, my mum was.
4: I'm so sorry for your loss. It was a dark time for all of us.
2: They should have taken that Andias out the back and given her a bullet between the eyes.
4: Look, mate, I hear you.
3: Recording paused.
4: I think it's a noble thing you're doing, coming back to honour your mum's memory. And I've got no problem with you coming back home to do it. It's just that...
5: Sergeant Matthews is en route. He'll be at your holding cell in a few minutes. Over.
2: I guess they'll probably turn me around and send me back. Nothing I can do. Hey, this might sound crazy. Could I ask you to take some flowers to my mum's grave for me?
4: You know, it's really not... One moment, please. This is Officer Tran, sending my apologies to the sergeant, but his presence won't be required for the interrogation.
5: Copy that. He won't be happy you made him come down here for nothing. I'll let him know. Over.
4: You go on, mate. You take her the flowers yourself. What the hell? Take a couple for me, too.
1: Got him. You humans are so predictable.
2: Thank you. Thank you.
4: Come with me, and I'll escort you back to the arrivals hall.
1: I can do this shit with my eyes closed.
2: Sure you could, if you had any eyes. This is insane. How did they manage to build all these towers in just 10 years? If I didn't know it was Sydney, I'd swear we were somewhere else.
1: Less than 10. Cyclone Nancy hit in 2069. Maybe that's what they want. To alienate us all down here and make us the bottom feeders of our own city.
2: How many floors do you reckon there are in that tower? 100?
1: There are 167 floors, to be exact. Enough space for...
2: Do you just have to know everything? I know that you're permanently connected to the internet. But can't you just pretend for a second to be anything less than superhuman?
1: I... might be an AI, but I'm not a god, Forrest. I don't have all of the answers. If I did, I'd be able to tell you who sent us the message and what they want with us here.
2: Marley, 221 Harris Street, Sydney. I get that they need to protect themselves, but was it really necessary to be so mysterious? Don't they trust me after everything we went through together?
1: From what I could gather online, the place used to be owned by some family of Double Bay real estate moguls. But I can't find any record of it being inhabited or used for a few years now.
2: It It's actually just the sort of place we used to use as a safe house. Can you imagine if we pull up and all the Regenerate crew are just there waiting for us? This is too weird. I can't believe I might be about to see them all again.
1: Hold your horses, Forrest. We still don't even know if this is a trap yet. Whoever opens that door when we arrive, we're going to stick to the story and not blow our cover. And whoever this Marley character is, we'll just have to see how they fit into the puzzle.
3: Thank you for riding with Flyride. Please take your bags and have a nice day.
1: This is it. Ready?
2: We didn't wait all these years for nothing. Let's do it.
6: Booking number?
2: Sorry, I actually don't have a booking number. I was hoping to speak to...
6: Well, you can't stay without a booking number. I know this place doesn't quite retain its former grandeur, but clearly only some of us still remember how a hotel works.
2: No. You've got it all wrong. I think your hotel is really nice.
1: What was that?
2: I love the indoor water feature. But no, I don't have a booking number because I'm actually here to meet with one of your guests. Is there a Marley currently staying here?
6: Marley? What do you want him for? Oh, don't tell me you're with that bloody child protection agency. I'm his mother. And if I need him to operate the diesel generator or water pump, then that's what the boy will do. It's character building. Is there a law against that?
2: Probably.
1: Marley is a kid?
2: No. I'm not with any child protection group or the government. I'd just like to speak with him.
6: What would you, a fully grown adult, have to speak to a 10-year-old boy about?
2: So, I work for an ad agency. We scouted him from school, and I want to use his likeness to create AI clones for dynamic promotional content that drives engagement for our clients.
6: What kind of clients?
2: We represent only the biggest, most important firms. Ever heard of Palantir?
6: Oh, yes. My family have been using Palantir for years to ascertain and assess the moral character of our rental applicants. Well, I suppose you must come in. Marley is at school right now, so you will have to take a room if you want to wait for him.
1: Why would Regenerate send you the name and address of a school kid? Something's off here. What if that message was meant for someone else?
2: Sure. I'll take whichever room that you have available.
6: I'll just get it ready for you now, darling. Have a seat on the couch and I'll be with you in a moment.
0: ADF regarding the whereabouts of former Prime Minister Alexandra Andias. Andias has been in police custody for 10 years on terrorism charges, serving out a life sentence. But, according to an anonymous leak in the ADF, her cell is empty and her whereabouts unknown. This story is developing. We cross live now to Canberra to the ADF press conference.
7: 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Original theme music was composed by Ramon Bryant. This episode was produced with help from All the Best and the Jesse Cox Audio Fellowship.
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1: Australia, I stand here before you as your Prime Minister-elect. You have spoken as one,
0: in a voice loud and clear, demanding for change. The two-party system has brought us to a precipice, a point of no return, where the options presented to us were bad and worse. And tonight, we said no more. Australia is today more unequal and divided than it has been in our country's history. The climate crisis has for decades ravaged our home, enlarging our deserts and flooding our farms, making life unbearable for those of us who still live off the land. And what have the major parties done? Nothing. They have allied themselves to the fossil fuel lobby, taking billions in political donations while selling off our future and chaining our fate to the ways of the past. Our alliance with the entity formerly known as the United States left us looking backwards. And our rejection of renewable energy in the first half of this century has kept us there. For a century, we have been in chains. And today, we say no more. My first order of business as your Prime Minister will be to end our alliance with the failed states of America. Then we, the people, will take on the coal and gas lobbies. I know, change is scary. And many of you may fear for our country's future as political violence rears its ugly head. I also want to take this opportunity to make clear that my campaign will never condone violence and property damage. We have no affiliation with the armed group Regenerate and hope that in the coming months, their members will see, just as all of you have today, the power of democracy and goodwill. Now, it's been a long night for all of us, and there is much to do tomorrow. The past is gone, the future is uncertain, but today, we have hope. So thank you, Australia, and good night.
8: 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I'm Gabriella Acaria. That story was produced by Ramon Bryant, and his mentor and supervising producer was Ian Walker. A very special thanks goes out to Jesse Cox's family and everyone who has contributed to the Jesse Cox Audio Fellowship.
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The Codes of Practice cover matters relating to program content, including local content, news, current affairs, Australian music content, programs for children, and the responsibilities associated with broadcasting to the community. They also cover aspects such as community access and participation in the operation of this service. Copies of the codes are available on the 4EB website.

Hi, I'm Sonali. I'm a PGY1 doctor and I'm currently working at Gold Coast as well, but I'm in the psychiatry department. I think having the Coomera Hospital will deliver a really good opportunity to ensure that we keep delivering in care that's both diverse and culturally appropriate. I think those practices are really ingrained at GCUH, and to be able to see that come here now in Coomera as well is really important. I think the biggest thing is outreach. We know that it's been a little bit far to travel all the way to GCUH from more communities that are more around here. Being able to deliver such a big hospital and allow equal opportunity to all patients who need healthcare, no matter background, no matter diversity, I think is really important. Personally, for myself, I come from an Indian heritage and I'm very proud of that. And being able to appreciate people's cultural identity and how they want to be looked after is really important. It means we get more diverse clinicians, it means we get more diverse populations, and after all of that, it means that we can actually listen to how they best feel their healthcare can be supported and we can give that to them.

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The Brisbane city markets are going to be bigger and better than ever. The popular CBD markets are expanding with more vendors, new family-friendly experiences like cooking demonstrations, guided tours, and public play areas for everyone to enjoy. 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
1: Breast Cancer Network Australia has completed a national survey which is really lifting the lid on the hidden truths behind a breast cancer diagnosis. What we found was more than half of Australians affected by breast cancer feel this expectation from their friends and family and from work to be fully recovered and be back to normal as soon as treatment has ended. At the same time, 84% reported ongoing mental and physical side effects after active treatment. These are the hidden struggles that really range from physical and emotional impacts to destroyed libidos, relationship breakdowns, career displacements, severe financial stress, and so much more.

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Hi, I'm Brisbane Lord Mayor Adrian Schrinner. It's been a year since we rolled out almost 160,000 new green bins to residents across Brisbane. In fact, if you lined up every green bin in Brisbane end to end, it'd stretch all the way from here to Gympie. 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

I'm Adrian Schrinner, Lord Mayor of Brisbane. With just 6 years to go until the Brisbane 2032 Games, we're focused on making Brisbane even better. 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The real measure of success won't be just what happens during the Games. 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
1: Yeah.
0: Yeah. How else could you have tuned into us when you were out of town?
1: Right.
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1: Oh, love it. 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

Hi, I'm Adrian Schrinner, Lord Mayor of Brisbane. The first roads under our record Operation Smooth resurfacing program are now complete, with plenty more on the way. It's the biggest resurfacing effort in the city's history, delivering nearly a million square metres of smoother roads across some of Brisbane's busiest routes. Operation Smooth builds on our Big Fill pothole blitz, which at its peak saw a pothole repaired every 2 minutes across the city. It's all part of our investment to improve our roads, tackle congestion and keep Brisbane moving.

0: I was very fortunate to catch up with the Fijian Flying Circus, and I spoke with two of the performers, Mala and Caroline. I'm with Mala and Caroline, and I'm at the Fijian Flying Circus, and I'm going to find out a little bit about Vo. So, Mala, we'll start with you, please.
1: Bula Vinaka, my name is Mala. So Vo started in 2007 when our boss, our director, Sachiko Soro, she decided that she wanted to do something of her own, on her own. And so she started Vo with a group of friends. It was very small back then. It was in the apartment. They had started training. They started practicing over and over again to perfect their craft. And then it's been going ever since. And next year we are celebrating 20 years of Vo.
0: 20 years of Vo. Oh my goodness. And I hope you're having a big celebration. Tell me a little bit about why it started and who is actually involved. Is it young people in particular, or is it a performance troupe particularly started as a performance group or to keep people occupied?
1: It first started very small, so it was something that they would do like whoever has works or didn't have work. So it just started with a group of friends, and eventually she wanted to turn it into something where a lot of youths can join, and a lot of people who maybe don't do so well academically but would like to try something different. So when they started, it was a very small group of friends that started it with Sachiko. And now we employ over 70 people in the company. That goes from all the dancers, all the artists, all the front of house, back of house, reservations, securities. So we have she's been able to build this whole brand for the youths, especially for the youths in Fiji.
0: So I'm just having a look at the circus here. Now, they're not all young people. Did these people come from a dancing background, or was it mainly doing cultural things?
1: So when all of us joined Vo, we were all just dancing. So we were all learning how to dance, which we all learned in Vo. So majority of us never really had any prior dance background, apart from like just family functions and stuff like that. But when we came to Vo, we got the opportunity to study, which Vo runs a diploma program under the Conservatorium of Dance, where youths are able to come and study in the performing arts. And upon graduating, they are offered a full-time employment with Vo to dance and develop their skills. And it's actually a free scholarship that's been offered. So all of us here at the circus, we all came through that Conservatorium of Dance diploma program, and all of us have graduated through that. And only about 3 years ago was when we transitioned to circus. So that's when we first got a taste of what circus was like. So we started training for about 6 months, and then a few months later we started our first tour back at home in Fiji. And it was really important for us to do it first at home in Fiji, to see how people would react, to see the youth, you know, and to see their reaction, and to also show to them that it is possible for artists in Fiji to become professional, you know, to do it professionally, and not only that, but in circus as well.
0: So this is a touring group that you have now. Have you got folks back home that are performing, say, in hotels?
1: Yes. So we have we actually have three teams right now that are running. One team focuses on our venue, which is the Vo Hub. It is the home of the arts back in Fiji. So we have one team that focuses on our productions that caters to anyone and everyone, especially tourists. And then we have another team that perform down at the Coral Coast in Shangri-La, where we have a contract with them. And then we also do a lot of other performances with other clients as well, in different hotels, different venues, different like a lot of other different occasions. And then we are the touring team, so our main focus is just to tour the show and go around the world and anywhere that we can perform. So we've been touring now the Fijian Flying Circus, and we also have the people back at home, our tribe back at home, that are working just as hard as us.
0: Well, that's absolutely amazing. I congratulate you on your what you do. What is your? I know you're a performer. What is your other role within the company?
1: So I do the role in the circus. I do the role of the MC, and I also dance full time. And I also do aerial stuff. So I'm an aerialist. I do majority of the aerial acts. I'm also an understudy for some of the aerial acts. And and we do a little bit of everything. So one thing we like to say about ourselves is that we are magic makers, and we are very versatile. So whatever it is that needs to be done, we can definitely do it. And we always try to do things with the best, in like the best of our abilities. No matter if we haven't had the experience in that field yet, but we will try our best to do it. So I would say, I'm definitely a versatile magic maker.
0: Thank you so very much, Mala. Caroline, I just want to know, are you a performer, or are you doing the promotions, or are you doing the office work? What do you do?
2: I am also a performer, and I am our marketing rep. So I look after what goes up on our media, and slowly trying to take care of all our emails. Hence why I'm here to say hello to all of you. And we are all also circus artists. Need to get used to saying I'm a circus artist instead of just a dancer.
0: So prior to you doing circus work, had you ever seen a live circus?
2: I have not seen a live circus. Not ever. Not once. No.
0: Well, you do an absolutely amazing job, because I went to see Cirque du Soleil and I thought it was great. But when I came to the Fijian Flying Circus, I thought that was absolutely the best. And I've been pumping out on my Facebook and friends page to make sure they come and see you, because it's a show not to be missed. You're absolutely amazing. So how much training? Did you come from a dancing background?
2: Yes. Funny story is... I've always loved my traditional dance background, so I'm a very traditional girl. And even contemporary is something new for me. So circus is very, very new for me. But one thing about us Fijians is your vibes and music and each other. Whether we be 5,000 miles away from home, if we have each other and we hear our beats and our mana, we are able to just perform whatever comes our way.
0: I totally understand the feeling, because, you know, I spend a lot of my time in Sub Beto, and I just need to hear the music and I'm, okay, that's it. And I see someone in the street that I think I recognise. I'm just all in. So congratulations on what you're doing. And where do you go from here?
2: After this, we pack our tent up and we travel all the way to Melbourne for our next month. And then after Melbourne, we're in Sydney, so Australia. We're still here. You're not going to miss us. If you're in Melbourne, if you're in Sydney, please book your tickets. We'll be everywhere, and we'll be watching out for you all.
0: Wonderful. Thank you, Caroline. Thank you, both of you, for chatting with us today.
2: Thank you. Thank you so much.
1: Thank you. Thank you all so much. If you haven't come, if you haven't experienced the Fijian Flying Circus yet, this is your sign. Come on down. Come and watch us wherever we'll be. Might be in a city near you. So come on down, check us out, and you won't be disappointed.
0: I guess we can check you out on the website, and we'll be able to find out where you're playing. So if you miss some here in Brisbane, you've got an opportunity in Melbourne or in Sydney. And that'd be worth a trip.
1: Yes, absolutely.
2: Thank you so much, everybody. Vinakavakalevo from the Fijian Flying Circus. It's Caroline and Mala.
1: Bye.

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1: 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We are coming to you under the Story Bridge. It's the 5th of October. You might be listening on your drive home tonight after this is the last day of school holidays. We just want to thank you for tuning in and spending part of your afternoon with us. At Sports Vibe, we bring to you the stories behind the scores, the teams, athletes, coaches, volunteers, and fans who make sports such an important part of our community. From AFL to NRL to grassroots and multicultural sport, we talk about what's happening on the field and the people making it happen. We're Sports Vibe on Radio 4EB, sharing the world with you. I'm your host, Reggie Michelle, and it's great to have you with us. Let's kick off with our sports bulletin. Brazil defeated the CONMEBANK Socceroos 4-2 at the Suncorp Stadium before a record crowd of 52,423. Australia responded to an early Vanderson goal through Alessandro Cercati and Connor Metcalf to lead 2-1, but Rapina leveled from the penalty spot before halftime. Bruno Guimarães and Vinicius Jr. then scored after the break as Brazil converted sustained pressure into a 2-goal win. Now, why does this matter? The fixture demonstrated Brisbane's capacity to stage a high-demand international football and gave the Socceroos a demanding benchmark against the world's 6th-ranked side. And I believe Camille was at this match last week. The Brisbane 2032 begins a statewide piece-by-piece emblem reveal. The unconventional reveal turns brand development into a statewide engagement exercise, and this will begin shaping the public identity of the 2032 Games. So, the first element of the Brisbane 2032 Olympic and Paralympic emblems, a long ray gold form, was unveiled at Cairns Esplanade Lagoon. I've been there. Olympians Ian Thorpe and Paralympian Grant Scooter Patterson launched the multi-day reveal, which was designed to move through Queensland before the full marks were assembled. Both athletes linked the mystery shape to Queensland's reef, wildlife, and natural identity, while acknowledging the finished design remained deliberately concealed. So we have to follow this. Whitsunday's sailing case highlights proven conditions for Brisbane 2032. Whitsunday Sailing Club set out for the case for Pioneer Bay as a proven Olympic sailing venue after Queensland government confirmed that Whitsunday's and Townsville for Brisbane 2032 competition. The account points to reliable southeast trade winds, sheltered water, limited swell, and capacity for 5 simultaneous medal race courses close to shore. It also cites established race management, volunteers, marina infrastructure, and the tourism economy already experienced in major sailing events. That's venue readiness for Queensland there. And what's outside of Queensland? Let's have a look. The Tasmania Devils confirmed the 8 AFL player signings at an event in Hobart ahead of the club's 2028 league entry. 7 under 17 recruits signed 4-year agreements through 2030 and are expected to play VFL football in 2027 before the 3 AFL seasons. Tasmanian midfielder Hugh McCollum, eligible for the 2026 draft, joined under a separate list provision despite being expected to miss much of 2027. And the All Cycling Gravel National Championships is scheduled for Nabawa in Western Australia's Chapman Valley in August 2027 as part of the Backroads Gravel. This regional event is expected to attract competitors and supporters from across Australia and to build on a 2026 edition that sold out with more than 1,500 participants. The host case combines and the All Cycling Gravel National Championships is scheduled for Nabawa in Western Australia's Chapman Valley in August 2027 as part of the Backroads Gravel. This regional event is expected to attract competitors and supporters from across Australia and to build on a 2026 edition.

0: Manchester City found guilty of serious Premier League financial breaches. An independent commission found Manchester City guilty of all charges concerning serious financial rule breaches across 9 seasons and of most alleged failures to cooperate with a huge investigation. The commission said sham arrangements and misstated accounts artificially increased revenue and reduced costs by more than £900 million, masking substantial breaches of Premier League and UEFA spending limits. Sanctions will be determined separately, and the club retained a right to appeal last October 2nd. In Paralympic and Parasport, emerging para-athletes from every state and territory are set to compete in 12 sports at the Australian Institute of Sport in Canberra. The 4-day Libby Kosmala Para Futures Cup is organized by the AIS and the Paralympics Australia with National Institute Network support and groups jurisdictions into 4 combined teams. The pilot competition is part Para Uplift and is designed to give developing athletes meaningful multi-sport experience on the pathway to Brisbane 2032 and beyond. You know, at the end of this program, I have my music is set to play Baker Boys, Midgetin. The song will be Midgetin. Please allow me to give a shout out to Alice Springs boxer Leela Lord, who attended the National Indigenous Boxing Development Camp at the Australian Institute of Sport after receiving an exemption from the usual minimum age of 15. This 12-year-old Arente athlete completed advanced strength and conditioning work, trained with Indigenous boxers from around Australia, and was considered for the camp's top female boxer award. Her family-run Arente Community Boxing Academy wants more young Central Australian athletes to gain access to national pathways. And that's your sports bulletin. We'll be right back.
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0: We are going to talk to one of our members here at Radio 4EB from the Italian Language Group. He is a former FIFA referee, Duilio Monteverde.
2: At 81 years old, Duilio Monteverde is a former FIFA football referee, bringing with him a lifetime of wisdom and experience. Thank you for guesting on 4EB Sports Vibe. Please take us back to the beginning.
3: I used to play football then. And then we come to a time where I wanted to do something more useful and more rewarding. So I took up a referee's career in 1973.
2: Was there a training for it, or was it... on the job?
3: Yes, you have to do a course.
2: Okay.
3: Of the laws of the games. Yeah, 17 laws of the games, so they all have to be. And interpreted by on the field. It was very rewarding because you achieving something. You were in charge of 22 people in the park and keep them honest.
2: Now, when you referee in other countries, are all the rules in English? Do they understand one language?
3: Yes.
2: There's no Italian version for refereeing?
3: Referees must have a level of knowledge of English language because that's the only way they can communicate when you are in other parts of the world and not speaking English country.
2: So
3: and,
2: when you say foul in Australia, you say also foul in Italian or in French.
3: Well, you don't call foul. You don't say
2: whatever
3: anything
2: the call is.
3: You just blow the whistle and point the thing that way. If some players may ask you, you know, what was that for, ref? And then you may, but you are not obliged to say that.
2: Okay.
3: You know, that's the laws of the game. It's played. All players have knowledge of the laws of the games. Their own interpretation, but, you know.
2: But I guess it makes sense if it's more action.
3: Signals.
2: Yeah,
3: signals
2: words
3: which
2: because...
3: way, you know, yeah. If it's an indirect free kick, you've got to keep your arm up when you take it. If it's a direct free kick, you say nothing. If it's a penalty, you point to a penalty. If you, whatever, throw in or whatever, you just do through signals.
2: So, refereeing at an international level comes with high pressure. So, how did you handle intensity and keep decisions fair and consistent across thousands?

0: And so fans, are you more scared of the fans or the players?
1: No,
0: or the coaches?
1: No. You're there to enforce the laws of the game.
0: Okay.
1: And that's what it counts. You don't think about the crowd, you don't think about the players, you don't think about whatever they... Your job is to enforce the laws of the game.
0: Okay.
1: And bring the most fair way of a match can be conducted. And that's what you do. Your concentration is in your job, not on the other.
0: What does the connection to culture and community mean to you at this stage in your life?
1: While I was refereeing, I was never involved with the community, because you can be involved with a community, because the community, especially in Australia, where the majority of the games, they're all mini international. After finish or retire from my referee's career, which I did few years, coach referees in the coaching and assessing referees. And then I became president of the Brisbane City Football Club.
0: Mm-hmm.
1: Then I got into the community then.
0: Okay.
1: And when I retired from that after 8 years of hard work, nothing. And so I come to the radio. They're very daunting, it was. And, you know,
0: is this scarier than doing referee work?
1: It is. All right. I mean, because I knew the basic of things with computer and so on. We come into a transaction, you know.
0: You know, you took on the challenge. You keep pushing yourself, right?
1: No, well, I drove Jeff Millen crazy. Put me through the panel operator's course, and which after I went through with it, he had to have a break from here. You know?
0: Well, you're the poster child for it. 81 years old, still doing paneling, coming to the station every week.
1: And you have to do it every week. I mean, if you don't do it every week,
0: it keeps you active.
1: You lose contact.
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1: Never.
0: Grazie mille.
1: Prego. You're welcome.
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4: Hi, Eva. My name is Reggie from 4EB Community Radio, based here in Brisbane. It's a community radio under the Story Bridge in Kangaroo Point. We have a radio program called Sports Vibe, and I'm interested in sharing local stories through your grandmother, Penny, which she brings you up a lot. That's how I know about you. I've heard about you. You know, we would run into each other in the building, and she would talk about the granddaughter. Especially lately, she's been saying how focused you are on picking a school that gives you the best shot at training and improving. Okay, before I start the question, what's your jersey name?
5: Highland. And then I'm number 9.
4: You're number 9. So when did you first start thinking, I could actually go for the Matildas?
5: When I was about 13, when people started telling me that I needed to step up and I actually needed to start going for a better spot in football, because they told me I had potential and I could actually go far.
4: So how did you approach choosing your school to give yourself the best chance at higher level training?
5: I joined a club at Lions, and there were heaps of girls who went to a football school, and they were really good, and they inspired me a lot, and they had been telling me how good of a school it was, and their parents would talk to my mum, and then I just got really interested in the school and took a look, and then I had to meet all their criteria, which I did, and then I joined the football school.
4: And so what position do you usually play, and has this changed over time?
5: Right now I play striker, which is up front, but I used to play midfield, and then I got told that I was pretty good at scoring and I could strike the ball, so I decided to try that out and I really liked it.
4: Do you see yourself like evolving into other positions, potentially in other positions?
5: I've been playing winger sometimes, and I get told that I'm very good at that position also, so I'm happy to play winger, but my main is striker.
4: So what has been the toughest part of going after this so far?
5: Probably meeting new people and going up against better players, because once I started football, I didn't actually think that it was going to be like serious. Mm-hmm. Like, I thought I was just going to play for fun because all my family played, so I was really interested. So the probably tougher part was like meeting better players and getting challenged.
4: You just mentioned you started this when you were 13. How long have you been playing now?
5: I started when I was 11.
4: Okay.
5: And I started actually in like getting better and stepping up more when I was around 13, when I played for FQA 2 for Ipswich FC. And then I leveled up to FQA 1 last year, and I've been playing in FQA 1 for 2 years. 10, which was just community and fun football. And then I got told that I should go, because that was, I played with boys and girls. Mm. So I was getting like pushed around a lot, but that was also always a good challenge. And then I stepped up to all girls and played FQA 2. And then I got told that I was too good for that age group, so I went up to FQA 1. And that's when I started getting challenged, and I started having to really work for my spot and to show what I could really do. And so now I've stayed there for 2 years. And the first year, I got noticed by Football Queensland, and I was a shadow player for the Emerging Matildas. And I was golden boot of my league, which is where you score the most amount of goals in the league. Last year, and then this year, in April, I went to Melbourne to play Emerging Matildas, which is nationals for Queensland.
4: So how did you manage school and training without burning out?
5: Well, at Ripley in Ipswich, it was really hard because it wasn't all about football. So I just had to push school out of the road most of the times and just play football, and which meant I wouldn't get the grades I wanted. But as I moved to Kelvin Grove in Brisbane, it's way easier because they understand how much load you have. They limit how much you can actually play and how much you learn and educate yourself.
4: So having said that, what does your week look like with training and games?
5: I train, so for my club, I train Monday nights for 2 hours. Wednesday night for 2 hours, Thursday night for 2 hours, and then I'll have a game on the weekend, either Saturday or Sunday. Then for school, I train Tuesdays, Wednesdays, Thursdays, and then Friday I have a gym.
4: What do you do for fun?
5: That's
4: a scary schedule.
5: I work.
4: So who do you look up to in women's football?
5: Probably Sam Kerr, because she plays my position and that's just what I want to be.
4: Question for your grandmother, of course. Penny, as her grandmother, how would you describe your role in her journey?
6: I make sure everyone knows how good she is.
4: See, that's how I know you. Thank you very much, Eva.
7: 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On 98.1
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2: Let's keep the sports conversation going. Let's have a look what's happening in South Brisbane at the Brisbane Bullets headquarters.
4: Ollie, thank you for making time for me to interview you. So Brisbane and the Bullets, what's the relationship?
13: So the Brisbane Bullets were established in 1979, and they've been around since then in various forms. So there was a period of time where they weren't in the league, due to insolvency, but outside of that, they've had a basketball presence here since 1979. Haven't had a home base per se since then. They've been very sporadic in where they live, nomadic. Used to train out at Spartans, used to play out at Auckland Flower and local venues, and now this is kind of our home.
4: Yeah, welcome to South of Brisbane. Yes. I used to come here and this because it used to be an Asian.
13: It used to be an Asian grocery store, absolutely.
4: And now?
13: Our new ownership group, when they took over, the idea was to give us a central point that was sort of central point to our fan base, so we were noticeable in the city, and I think that was really, really important as well, and also to have really visible presence, roadside presence, obviously our logo with the light that doesn't turn off, and then the mural and stuff like that. Yeah.
4: As a community and development?
13: My role with community and development manager is I look after, I guess, manage our community outreach that we do. So obviously the work that we do in school, we have staff that look after that. And then we also have our partner schools. So we partner with schools to work with their basketball academies and provide expert coaching and advice and guidance in that space. And then on top of that, we have our athlete academy, which I guess is kind of us looking for the next Brisbane Bullet. So we bring in kids of perceived talent, and then we look to train them up to give them the opportunity, obviously, to train here in a high-performing facility, and then obviously to create some opportunities for them in the future, whether that's NBL or maybe that's to play college basketball.
4: What kind of pathways do you offer a progression into elite level?
13: Yeah, so our pathways start from the very simple point of just a seven-year-old that can come along to one of our big shots holiday camps and have fun, because that's the main point of, that's why we play, right? We all play basketball to have fun. So they can come in and be involved in those. And then as they progress through the age groups, there's opportunities to come to what we call development camps, so they can come and be involved in those. And they're open. You can just apply to come and be involved in those camps in the school holidays and those programs during the term. And then from there, we start to identify kids. So then we might identify a kid within that program, and we give them the opportunity to come and be involved in our athlete academy. And then our athlete academy, its ultimate goal is to produce a Brisbane Bullet, as we mentioned. That's not always the case, we're 1%, but the other 99%, we want to give them a great opportunity as well for furthering their basketball career.
4: So can you share us any recent success about standout athletes who've come through the academy pathway?
13: Academy at the moment, this is in its first year. So we're really in that building year of our athlete academy. When I think of like players that we've had here that have had great success, that have been junior basketballers in Brisbane, you know, Tyrell Harrison, who currently plays for us, this is his seventh year with our program. So he started here when he was quite young. And he's now progressed into a starter and has had some opportunities in the NBA Summer League and most likely will pursue that later on. Rocco Zakarski was here, just recently got drafted by the Timberwolves in the NBA.
4: I saw
13: Zakarski jersey up there. He's a very popular man. He's a big dude, 7'4", a great Brisbane junior, and we looked after him and mentored him through that opportunity.
4: So what are the core goals of the Brisbane Bullets Academy and how does it align to the long-term vision of the club?
13: Yeah, the core goals of our academy is to provide kids an elite pathway in a high-performing environment. I think that's our first goal, is to provide a really professional environment for players. Yes, they can be coached at their clubs and within their junior clubs, but here we've got the ability to have some of the best basketball coaches in the country on hand for them. I think that's really, really important. The fact they also have a strength and conditioning place here that's on site as well, which is really, really important. So not only are we looking at the athlete from on the court, but also looking at the athlete off the court. So our core goal really is to create a well-rounded athlete, one that can pursue basketball at the level that their ability will give them. We know not everyone's going to make the NBL or the NBA, but as I mentioned before, like we're giving them the opportunity to push themselves right to their point where they can be successful. So I think for us, the core goal for us and what they have here is an all-round place where they can develop as a basketball player.
4: What's your preparation for the 2032 Olympics?
13: My preparation for the 2032 Olympics is to sit back and watch from my point of view, because I'm the lowest coach on the totem pole. So I think, you know, we've got some wonderful coaches in our building here. You know, Greg Vanderjagt, who's our assistant coach here, he was recently the head coach of the under-16 national team that just won the Asia Cup. I have no doubt that Greg has aspirations one day. I'm sure he will probably look towards the Olympics a lot further than I would, but our preparations at the moment is to continue to develop the game. A big part of our remit is game development here in Brisbane. And we want to make sure that the game's really healthy by the time it gets to the 2032 Olympics. So we're hoping that, you know, there's a few more Queenslanders in that that Olympic squad than there were this year. So that'll be the goal. Yeah, I was fortunate to be in London in the lead up to the Olympics there. And it's certainly the closer it gets, the more excited the city gets and sports start to really benefit. And I think now, you know, if you're a 14, 15 year old kid playing basketball, you know, the Olympics is an exciting prospect for anybody.
0: Is there anything else that we haven't covered about the academy?
13: Look, yeah, I think our academy, I think what I love about our academy is it is so open. Like when we talk about that, like we've got kids from a lot of different cultures within our academy from that point of view. You know, we've got a Kiwi international in our academy, a Philippine international playing for us in our academy. We have one player that just came back from representing Samoa. I think that's the beauty of basketball, right? Is that I too have been able to travel and been afforded the opportunities overseas with the game and we're able to bring a multicultural layer to what we do here. And I think that what makes it really special, right? When you've got people from different cultures in the same building. I don't want the same person in each row. I want different people because it challenges me as well as a coach. But for us, the academy is essentially finding sparks and turning them into flames. And that's really what we do.
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0: We acknowledge the traditional custodians of the land we were broadcast from, the Turrbal and Yagara countries, and pay our respects to the elders past, present, and emerging.

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Good evening, listeners, and welcome to the Call of the Parenti Islands with the Voice of Tonga, coming to you live from Radio 4EB, 98.1 FM from under the Story Bridge by the Brisbane River, presenting the Amatakiloa program. It's the first Monday, dated the 5th of October, year 2026, so stay tuned. 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

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Hi, Fiafi Lele, Beamo Malu, Beamo family. 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
1: Coco Mali, oh yeah!
2: Oh yeah!
1: Coco Mali, oh yeah!
2: Oh yeah!
1: Coco Mali, oh yeah!

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with your head full of jelly. 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It's fear and anger, and everyone knows we shouldn't go where the whole thing goes. It's not a girl, it's about the whole world and about worlds. They give belief to the poor, send it to war. It's the next generations who'll be forced to taste our party waste. We're going down the alley with your head full of jelly. Yes, I know, I was told this was jealousy. There's a queen on the head of his drowning castle. There's a king on the head of his drowning queen. There's a sweating fish in a desert puddle and an old tycoon on a jungle tread cuisine. It's the next generations who'll be forced to taste

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It's not a girl, it's about the whole world and the bold words. Give belief to the poor, which says

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Yeah? 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

0: Azenga mirara dato niye, nyimbo za bibi yangu wa zamani, nyimbo za mababu zetu.
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This is the sound where my heart speaks. I listen to it when I can't sleep. In the silence, a silhouette of greatness move past me, walking with a bounce to the rhythm of my heartbeat. For every action, there's a consequence. You take action and feel the consequence. Before action, prepare for consequence. Embed responsibility into consciousness. Power in knowledge for the common man. Develop understanding over common sense. For what's common isn't always obvious. Humility over overconfidence. Have faith in preparation and providence. In this age of divisions, rise to prominence. To win, be victorious, aspire to greatness. What a thing to be most glorious in the highest of status. But tell me who wins, the biggest or the baddest? To the victor go the spoils, and what's left is imbalance. Especially when you think about the state of the planet. What's the price of being great if the cost is to be savage? To ravage, pillage, and damage, what'd be left? There's gotta be more to it than just trying to be the best. These thoughts are confronting, so I bring it back to when at age 21 I wanted to be the greatest rapper. Spent many nights practicing on mics with a vision of seeing my name brighten up in lights. But then I stopped and listened to my heart speak. In this silence, a silhouette of greatness moved past me. No point in being the best if the best have nothing to give. So I strive to move with purpose for as long as I live.

This is the sound when my heart speaks. Conversations with it when I can't sleep. Reminding me of the fire that exists inside. To live for a purpose occupies my mind. Seeing waving colors flying over dissected continents. Never fully understanding of our own origins. See to the original, we are the foreigners. Collectively foreign to the concept of acknowledgement. Stoke the flames of national pride and gain blind followers. Feeling secure, wrapped in an insecure dominance. Honorable visions lost in the lure of the metropolis. The power struggles looking like some stand-ins for commoners. If the present's messed up, the future's ominous. The past is a half-truth enshrined as a monument. Word to Neil deGrasse Tyson and some astronomers. Cause I set my hopes up to where Halley's Comet is. Back on Earth, I dig deep like archaeologists. A shame we became well-trained by our colonists. Believing in the sovereign, but living out the opposite. Perceiving our motherlands to be backwards and impoverished. Ain't that some BS? For real. We have become so self-defeatist. Whatever the man says, we buying and believe it. Craving photo ops, validation and agreement. The raw truth, it hotter than your face.

0: believe pods are you behind for a taste of that limelight and shine. And if you refuse, you are viewed as political and dangerous. That means my presence is a stink.
1: Just live, just live. 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

parents' name is Sukhti. 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Born with a purpose, took a while for me to find my feet. A nervous child in the wild where they iron my defeat. But now they pay attention whenever they hear the lion speak. I don't play no games, this ain't no hide and seek. Aware of my position, born into a dying breed. Surrounded by fallacy, deception, and apathy. First world ego and civilized savagery. I turn on the news, but there's nothing new to me. Losing brain cells, debating those who speak stupidly. Developed hot skin, so I'm immune to the scrutiny. My survival lessons were infused with turmeric and some cumin seeds. Nothing can break me, nothing can shake me. My roots are real deep, so the wind can never take me. But it wasn't always like that, it took many years before I realized I had what I needed right here. Here, listen to my heart speak. I won't let this moment pass me. I close my eyes and I pay fine attention. It's time for greatness, no excuses, no exceptions. Forever rising, I was made for ascension. To carry on through the storm with unparalleled effort. To share my inner truths through this musical expression. In the booth on my records with the name I was blessed with. May you forgive the mistakes I made on this album. Over a lifetime, we collect them in the thousands. May my family, friends, and fans keep me grounded. I hope no matter what, that I never let them down. And may the blessings never end. May I catch them when they descend. And keep it 100 and never be one to pretend. May there be many more songs for me to bring to life. May I live to be great with my purpose clear in sight. To be peace and light. Yeah. May I live to be great with my purpose clear in sight. To be peace and light. Right. Peace. Wishing you nothing but peace and light.

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0: Music Masala, a spicy blend project of music and life from 4EB Radio Brisbane, Australia. Today, you're going to hear an interview with some members of Sons Mia, an original band from Brisbane, mixing rock, reggae roots, Latin flavors like cumbia, and inviting lyrics. Welcome to this program, and thanks for coming to 4EB Studios. Today, we are here with Juan Carreño from the band. Hi, Juan. How are you?
1: Good, excellent, thank you.
0: Very good. It's a pleasure to have you here in the studios, and we're going to talk about a little bit about the band. And could you please tell me your cultural background and which instrument do you play?
1: I am from Latin America. I'm from Colombia. I play the bass. I also sing a few of the songs too.
0: Yeah, right. Mm-hmm. Yeah, so we're going to hear some of the songs as well. And what drew you to music in the first place?
1: Oh, now that's a long question, though. I come from a family in which the music is a fundamental part of the family. So we do play music in when we meet. We will play music when we, in all the family activities, we will play music as well.
0: Yeah.
1: And it's always going to be a guitar in the house, and it was always there. So I kind of feel that it's always been with me. Yeah. But then I also study music.
0: Okay.
1: And then, I always be part of bands.
0: Mm-hmm. Back in Colombia.
1: Back
0: you mean?
1: In Colombia, mm-hmm. Yeah. And also here, I also been playing with people since I said, probably the first year, I have already started playing with.
0: Yeah, and talking about your background, what are your memories of music from you where you were a child?
1: Okay, that is I will say that from my father's side, I will recall the traditional rhythms such as rajaleña, cumbia, and then you can go more and more traditional music from there, but
0: from Colombia.
1: So much
0: music in Colombia, and I guess having that as a cultural background give you a lot of tools to play with when you gotta play with other musicians and understand a bit about music, isn't it? Because you have the African side of the music, and then the more aboriginal side of the music of Colombia, and then the mix of that with the Spanish instruments and their own way of playing music, and then you got something very special, isn't it?
1: Yeah, and my mother's side of the family, she's more like from the tropical feeling,
0: so she
1: will have all the salsa at home, cumbia is in Latin America before in the old times. Everybody listened to it, but it's more like a December sort of music.
0: Okay.
1: So in December, you will listen to Lisandro Mesa and all those famous musicians that are all very famous in Mexico too.
0: Oh, they are, absolutely.
1: Through the year, they will listen more for like salsa.
0: Okay.
1: And so she brought all that
0: into your
1: the salsa in my family. And then you have all the, for the generation that my family come from, there was where all the protesta music was very big, like Mercedes Sosa,
0: Silvio Rodriguez.
1: So we also have the records at home and listen to them.
0: So would you be able to introduce the next song of the Sons Mia band, please, to the public, and tell us a bit about what they're going to hear? So we're going to hear...
1: Okay, this song that we're going to play is called Propaganda.
0: Propaganda,
1: is by the guitar player of the band, Greg Clark. He is the singer and he composed the whole song. We're lucky we recorded here the instruments here in the studio here at the 4AB with Alex, and I myself did the mix at home. We did the recording each member apart, and then we put it together. I put it together myself. So we're going to listen to Propaganda. You have a really good message, this song, and you also have some kind of like a, I would say, tricky tempo games around the song. So.
0: Okay, let's listen to it, Propaganda.

0: Music Masala, a spicy blend project of music and life from 4EB Radio Brisbane, Australia. Today, you're going to hear an interview with some members of Son Semilla. Today, we are here with Juan Carreño. You also have songs in Spanish, or how does that work in the band?
1: Yes, we do. We do sing in both languages. So we got the majority of the song will be in English, of course, because the principal singer, Greg Evans, is an Australian guy. So he feels familiar with the language itself, but he also speaks very well Spanish, and he got a couple of songs in Spanish too. And I do myself have few songs too.
0: So in Spanish.
1: In Spanish.
0: And do you write in English as well?
1: I started to do I wanted to get the next songs that I coming up with are going something to be in English.
0: Yeah, is it easy for you to find inspiration and write in English?
1: You know, when you were talking before about the different genres of music you learn and how they give you tools, that was my thought. It came to me, the thought that came to me when you say that is like languages. So you use the language of, okay, you lose the language of English and the language of cumbia or the language in your music. So it's just a matter of sit down and making it work. So I reckon it's not as easy, but
0: you haven't tried.
1: I did have a couple of songs in English.
0: Yeah.
1: But are more songs that I did. I did a song for my partner. A couple of little things that I do in English, but not the full song.
0: Uh-huh.
1: And I'm lucky enough to have plenty of English people around me to help me with the feedback.
0: Yeah. So, and talking about inspiration, what inspired or influenced you in your life to write or compose music?
1: This is something I want to say to everybody that is up there and that wanted to write their songs. And it's have a pen and a piece of paper and write wherever, all the time. It is... the inspiration is in have the tools, is in reflect and write. Because everything can be an inspiration. Everything around us is talking to us all the time. Mm-hmm. The matter is get comfortable with the writing process, like get comfortable with the majority of the songs that I wrote when I was more productive, I been the longest with a pen and a paper in my hands. If I have a book, I'm in a class, for example, or I'm in study and I have a paper,
0: yes,
1: and a pencil, I will write something. Even if it's something very, even if it's not a song, it's just a reflection about...
0: Yeah, and will you later will rescue that or go back to that information and put it somewhere in
1: If it's good, yeah. I trying to organize those informations around. But yeah, everybody's different. But have the way you probably recording in your recording machine. And trying to put pieces together. But is have the habit of doing it. Believe in your relationship with your environment, because everything is talking to you.
0: So for Juan, everything and anything can be an inspiration to write music. That's great. What if we listen to the next song of Son Semilla? Can you introduce the song, please?
1: Okay, this song, let's play Libres. This song talks about how sometimes you are in situations in which the life is hard. Like you feel like you fell down, like you lose hope, and in those moments is when you cry, and then you feel like and is how those moments hopeless, and that those moments are the moments of change and very important moments, like when you probably are very sick and you feel, oh, I'm not going to make it or something like that. Those moments are precious in a way that they make you reflect about your life or seen in perspective. And so this song talk about in that moment like that, I realized that I was free and I didn't know that. So that the quote of the song say, is free. Something inside me has telling me, like my conscience has telling me that I'm free. So that's the chorus that goes around the reflection.
0: So what's the name of the song? How do you translate the name of the song?
1: The name of the song originally is somos libres, that after a little while become just libres.
2: Yeah.
1: But it means we are free.
2: Okay.
1: The meaning of this, the title, yeah.
2: All right.

0: Music Masala, a spicy blend project of music and life from 4EB Radio Brisbane, Australia. Today, you're going to hear an interview with some members of Son Semilla. Today, we are here with Juan Carreño. Have you ever faced any challenges as a band?
1: Yeah, we have a big challenge. When you are in a band, you have to kind of understand that you are in a kind of like a small army. And you are in that army that is your army, and you want to get out there, but you have to be as strong as an army. So have to be as strong as a team, let's say. I don't know. Because you fight for something, you know? Some kind of way you are fighting to get your point out there or get your music out there. Mm-hmm. And I think the biggest challenge with the bands and is that requires a high level of intensity. Mm-hmm. And with the daily life and the busy life that everybody have, especially because we are already grow up men and you know, society is taking its part and you have to pay the bills and all that. Yeah, so that takes part of your time. And then, yeah, so like I will say the biggest challenge we have is time. But on the other hand, now technology brings you things that can save you time. So you can record your beats and send it to the other person so the other person can come up with something. You don't have to be all together. Yeah. So you save time.
0: So that's like an advice for anyone who wants to try to start a band or has already a band.
1: Yeah.
0: All right.
1: Use the technology.
0: Yeah, well, I want to talk about a little bit more about the future of the band. What's the next thing for San Semilla?
1: What I wish to happen is that we will get, I will have at least 4 new songs that we record on the studio, mix it, and ready to show.
0: Yes.
1: And I wanted to go and try to get big gigs, and I start to get good relationship with other musicians and try to get more exposure. This year is being good. Things happen to us. Thanks for AB and the Masala project. They're being great. They will record here. I think so. We are on the right. We hold the right material. We just need to get as strong as an army and go there. I would love to go gigging around Australia. That's one of the things that I wish to do, that I wanted to do. Go and play in Melbourne, go and play in different cities.
0: Yeah, that would be awesome to see. What if we play a last song? Which song would you like to play, Juan?
1: Okay, this song is the song that we record here in with the Masala project here with Alex and the studios for AB. The song is called Cumbia de la Sal. This song was written by the singer of the band, Greg Evans. I would love to mention that with the band, we are 4 members. Greg Evans, that was the one who came up with the name. And then after that, I joined myself, Juan, and then join the drum and player, who is Gunda, that is Daniel, and then after that, Greg Clark. Very talented people. I'm very lucky to be playing with them.
0: Guitarist as well.
1: Mm-hmm. So I wanted to say that this song, the meaning of the song is very a very poetic song, but I think so the meaning of it is something about what I feel is something about cleanliness, like find a way to clean yourself. Like when he says, vamos al mar a recoger el sal, el origen de lo bueno y lo malo, he said, like, go to the beginning, go to the source, and then you will find in the source everything that you need the tools that you need to clean yourself, like to be kind of like a
0: free,
1: yeah. I will say that it's very. I don't know. That's the way that I feel it myself. But the meaning is, it's very interesting.
0: So this is a cumbia, right?
1: The gender is a cumbia, but I don't know if it's a cumbia. he said that it's a cumbia, so I tried to come up with something that is cumbia, but it's really a very particular rhythm going on in there. Right?
0: Yeah, I reckon it is. So thank you for mentioning the band has four members. Yeah, that's true. We didn't talk about that because we are just Juan and me, the person that's doing the interview. So it's a bit difficult to introduce a band when you just have one member of the band to interview with. But hopefully we will have the chance to interview the whole band one day.
1: Yeah, definitely.
0: And in the next months. And good luck with all your wishes. And
1: I
0: hope you get everything done by the end of the year.
1: Thank you, Diana.
0: And then next year you can visit, I don't know if Melbourne or Sydney, but at least some festivals around the city. That would be great to see. I think you are an original band with original lyrics, showing up some great materials, and I think this is a good place to shop and to people will give you the opportunity to shine, you know, to be yourself. And
1: come on, give us the opportunity. We're here.
0: Okay, let's listen to this song.

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1: A few years ago, it was a fringe organization, really, based in Washington, D.C. It is now very much front and center of a movement that's turning the Democratic Party on its head, or at least wants to. So who are the Democratic Socialists of America? Why are they gaining popularity right now? And could they one day end up taking over the Democratic Party? Welcome to Americast.
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7: When I'm not around, you're going to be broke. There's not going to be anybody to report on. Nobody gives a damn about anybody else.
1: Hello, it's Justin in the worldwide headquarters of Americast in London, England.
8: Hi, it's Sumi sitting in the Washington, D.C. office.
1: And Sumi, we're going to talk about the Democratic Socialists of America today, who are such a renewed force, aren't they, in the nation's politics. And I've been talking to their national co-chair, Ashiq Sadiq. Fascinating conversation about, well, everything really, the strategy, the policy positions, but also the recognition that they're not there yet when it comes to being genuinely popular across the whole nation, but how they might get there, how they might bring sceptical voters into the fold. But I'm right to say, aren't I, Sumi, that they really do matter more now, certainly than they have done in recent years.
8: Oh, yeah. We've seen a massive rise in the DSA. It's a fascinating conversation to look forward to hearing, Justin, because I'm really interested in to hear how they defend some of the policy positions that are seen as more extreme and how they see themselves aligning with the Democrats. But if we take a step back, who is the DSA? This is not a formal political party. They were founded in the 1980s, and it's a grassroots organization, has over 100,000 members, local chapters across all 50 states. The organization has gained in prominence in recent years, and in particular with, of course, New York Mayor Zohran Mamdani, one of the big faces and voices of the DSA movement. We've gotten asked this question a few times on this podcast, Justin. How can the DSA vote as Democrats or represent as Democrats? That's because, as I said, they're not their own political party. They are a wing of the Democratic Party. And because of that, they can be on the ticket as a Democrat, as they have been. But it's not just Zohran Mamdani. It's people like Congresswoman Alexandria Ocasio-Cortez. It's some of the up-and-coming figures, somebody like Angie Nixon in Florida, who's now the Democrats' Senate candidate there. And, I mean, a Senate candidate in Florida who's a Democratic Socialist is pretty astonishing. So I think, Justin, that tells you all you need to know about how this organization has really risen through the ranks in the last few years.
1: Yeah, they're really going great guns, aren't they? And built really around the Mamdani win, I suppose, initially. But actually, it is much wider than that. It's also worth saying, isn't it, that the fact that they have come to prominence now has also brought to prominence the various reasons why a lot of Americans would say, well, hang on a second, they may have an appeal to some, but they ain't never going to be a majority by any stretch of the imagination, even of the Democratic Party. And you look back to this candidate they had for, it was the governor's race, wasn't it, Wisconsin, Francesca Hong, who didn't like Thanksgiving. I've forgotten the whole list of things she didn't like. There were all sorts of things about her that I think for a lot of Americans brought to the fore what they would regard as the weirdness of this movement and how un-American in their view it is. And the Thanksgiving thing, you just thought you could see, couldn't you, in party headquarters across the country, people raising their eyebrows, if not banging their heads on the table.
9: They brought up as well was a post from you in 2021 where you said Americans should cancel Thanksgiving, should have done this in 1621. The post has been deleted. Republicans have been highlighting it. Do you still believe that Thanksgiving should be canceled?
10: I'm a chef. And one of the first meals that I made that was for the community when I was 16 was a Thanksgiving meal. But Thanksgiving is also a time that's incredibly painful for many people in our communities. And so I think there I wanted to make sure that people understood that there are multiple views, but you know, views can evolve. And the position that I'm running.
8: You can't hate on Thanksgiving. That is a cardinal rule in American politics, I think. But, you know, given all of that, Zoran Mamdani, the New York mayor, has been asked this question about the DSA often, and he actually sees the organization as having the ability to put forward a presidential candidate in 2028. He wants to see the Democrats do that. He made that point on the Clay Kane show on Sirius XM Urban View in the summer.
2: I think we have a number of choices. I know that people are making their own choices of whether or not they want to run. What I'm hopeful of is we're seeing a lot of examples of what it can look like to have that focus on the working person. People who understand that affordability isn't just something you say, it's something you have to deliver. And that in doing this, we're not running away from the Democratic Party, we're going back to what the party used to be. You think about FDR and LaGuardia, you think about the New Deal. That's what the Democratic Party once was. That's what it could be again. And if we want to win, I think that's what we have to become.
1: Two problems with that, Simi. Number one, a lot of their support doesn't really come from what we would classically think of as working people, would it? Sort of horny-handed sons of toil, people working on building sites and all the rest of it. It comes from people in universities, and particularly university senior common rooms. So that's kind of one side of it. But also, the DSA itself has this list of policies. They are pretty out there, aren't they? There was this interview, we should listen to a bit of it, an interview that Megan Romer, who's the DSA's other co-chair, not the one we're about to hear from, but the other one, who appeared on Fox News Sunday in July and was asked this range of issue positions, and she was very happy to give them.
9: So we're going to put up on the screen a few of the things that are part of your platform, and I want to ask you, just give me sort of a true or false on these. Abolish the Senate.
11: True.
9: Okay. Replace the presidency and Supreme Court as we now know them.
11: Yep.
9: Abolish ICE.
11: Absolutely.
9: Abolish borders and give amnesty to anyone currently in the U.S. illegally.
11: As a long-term plan, yep.
9: Defund the Pentagon.
11: Absolutely.
9: Abolish prisons, at least in large part.
11: Yeah, again, that as part of a long-term program, yeah.
9: Okay, so no prisons. Government or public ownership of most large corporations.
11: Yeah, absolutely.
8: There's a reason that went viral, Justin. Those are a lot of policy positions that I think it's fair to say the vast majority of Americans don't agree with. I think it's also fair to say the vast majority of Democrats in the Democratic Party don't agree with it. And there was a little bit of cleanup from some of the DSA members themselves, like Zoran Mamdani or AOC, on how they feel on these positions.
1: Yeah, exactly. That's my point, isn't it? That they may well have to ditch some of that. Interestingly, the long-term ones. So we're about to hear this interview that I've done with the other co-chair. I didn't bother much with the long-term things about abolishing prisons, because if it is long-term, heck, you know, you can put that into another box. It's the short-term things that I think are really fascinating. And to be fair to them, and you're going to hear this in the interview now, there are some short-term things that they want to do that really do, among a certain swathe, particularly of young Americans, have some momentum. And the classic one is, well, there are two, aren't there? It's healthcare and housing, Sumi. Both of those things, you can kind of giggle at some of the other stuff there, particularly getting rid of prisons. Okay, no prisons, says the Fox News person. But actually, there is stuff there that really is seriously appealing, at least to some.
8: Yeah, and I think that's the point, Justin. You know, for Democrats, there are many members of their base, many voters who say the policy positions you've held until now have not made healthcare any more affordable. And the policy positions you've held until now have not made life more affordable in general. And that's where the DSA really has been able to kind of pick up steam, I think, is just pointing around and saying, look, this system we continue to vote for is not working for the majority of people who, let's say, don't earn large salaries and aren't able to kind of benefit from some of the corporate wealth. At least that's how they would put it, the DSA, that this country has seen expand over the last 10, 20 years.
1: Okay, let's hear directly from them then, from the DSA National Co-Chair, Ashiq Sadiq. I've been talking to him, and we started on the broad appeal. What is the DSA's broad offering to the American people?
12: Well, most Americans today are facing an extreme sense of crisis in their day-to-day lives. More Americans than in a generation are struggling to pay rent, are having to work longer hours or work multiple jobs just to make ends meet. So capitalism is not working out very well for most of the American public. We believe that basic needs should be guaranteed as human rights. Things like housing for all, healthcare for all, education for everybody. And these are basic needs that have been underfunded for decades. And most people are struggling to make ends meet just based on market logic. So it's really time for massive change. And the things that we're talking about as Democratic Socialists of America are increasingly looking pragmatic and sensible against the extreme sense of crisis that most Americans are feeling today.
1: Tell us, for instance, then, how it would work with housing. What would be provided that isn't at the moment?
12: We want to guarantee housing as a human right. So we want to expand publicly owned social housing that's high quality. There are plenty of models around the world, like Vienna has high quality social housing that's been guaranteed for the better part of the past century. We would like to strictly regulate investment properties, establish universal rent control, guarantee right to counsel for all tenants. So those are things that are possible to start doing under our present situation. But right now, housing is becoming increasingly unaffordable on the market. The cost of housing, the cost of rent is going up everywhere, from the largest cities to the smallest towns.
1: You presumably would, at the state level and possibly at the federal level, more would be spent on offering this guarantee of housing as a human right to all Americans. I'm just thinking, have you looked at the side of the ledger, as it were, that says, okay, this is how we pay?
12: This is where a basic part of what we're calling for is to tax the wealthiest. We want to tax the billionaires to fund good social programs. Right now, there's something on the order of trillions of dollars in tax cuts that are handed out to the already wealthiest people in society. Elon Musk just became the world's first trillionaire in the United States. And that's because there are massive tax breaks for the wealthiest people who are getting wealthy off the backs of most workers. So things like universal healthcare, universal housing, fully funding public education and transit, these things would be possible if we had fair taxes across the board.
1: What if they just left the country?
12: That seems a bit unlikely. Oh, the United States is the wealthiest nation in the history of the world, and there's plenty of profit to be made. That is being made, but right now it's not taxed fairly. So we can look at what's happening in New York City right now, where fair taxes are on the table, more on the table than they have been in a long time, because Zoran Mamdani is mayor, and there's not a massive exodus happening of the wealthiest people who are in New York City. They actually benefit from most people having extra wages to spare.
1: I want to ask you specifically about health as well, because everyone outside the United States and plenty of people inside the United States know perfectly well that the health system, in many respects, and a lot of people right across the political aisle would agree with this, doesn't work at the moment in a way that it should. It's not efficient, it's expensive, both expensive for individuals, but also just expensive. It takes up a lot of, you know, proportion of GDP, doesn't mm-hmm. it? What is it that, I want to ask you specifically about health as well, because everyone outside the United States and plenty of people inside the United States know perfectly well that the health system, in many respects, and a lot of people right across the political aisle would agree with this, doesn't work at the moment in a way that it should. It's not efficient. It's

0: have universal health care at no cost upfront to individuals. The United States is the only developed country in the world without free universal health care. So we would save thousands of lives and reduce spending by over $1 trillion if universal health care were provided instead of at the whims of health insurance companies, which operate at their own profits, not with health care as a priority for all people receiving it.
1: But that is the problem, isn't it? You do have to fund it. And I take your point that in the longer term, if people are healthier, you save money as a nation. And we talk about that in Britain as well. But the fact is, you have to fund it up front. And this is going to put a lot more strain, isn't it, on your billionaires. You're sort of kind of expecting Elon Musk and three or four other people to fund all of this. And I just wonder whether, well, how realistic that is.
0: It's happened before in the United States' own history. I think it was in the 1950s that there was a top marginal tax rate of something like 90%. So if you made over, let's say, $1 million, 90% of that additional income would be taxed. And that was considered fair. It helped fund a massive expansion of social services that most Americans did get to experience. Standard of living increased drastically in the decades after World War II. So that has been chipped away over the decades, and the sense that you need billionaires to make maximum profits to trickle down services for everybody, that just really has not worked out for enough people.
1: Yeah, well, let's get on to that and get on to some of the more potentially more controversial areas that they are. Not that those things we've just been talking about will be uncontroversial in certain parts of the United States, which I think you realize. What is your view of racial justice at the moment? Because, again, it's a hugely contested area, isn't it? There are plenty of Americans, including a lot of white working class Americans, including a lot of Hispanic Americans, who would say, you know what, I just think everyone should be treated equally. And if they're good people, they should be treated well and encouraged. And if they do bad things, they should be stuck in jail or whatever it is. And that actually we don't need to discriminate between different, particularly different groups of people. Is the DSA on with that or not?
0: We believe in universal human rights. Everybody should be treated equally. People should have equal guarantee of rights. And economic rights are part of that. And that's where we do see a discrepancy in how rights have been provided over time. Martin Luther King Jr., who was well known as a civil rights leader and somebody who fought for racial justice and civil rights, also called for economic rights. And that was the next phase of what he was really beginning to organize for when his life was cut short. So this is something that we have our own critiques, I think, of the way that diversity policies have sometimes played out, where the priority is to get more people of more diverse identities, or whether racial or gender or anything else, into positions of power, but then not changing anything, especially economic conditions, for most people of those identities who are working class people. The most important thing for us as democratic socialists is, are we delivering things materially? Are we promoting policies and winning power so that we can actually have an equal playing field for everybody?
1: It's really interesting that you'd say that, because Alexandria Ocasio-Cortez, of course, who lots of listeners of this podcast will know well, she's now rejoined, hasn't she, the DSA, having been a member before. I think she's been out for 7 years ago, has rejoined. She recently said Woke One was crazy. She seemed to be sort of separating herself, didn't she, from all of that. Is that the way to go, do you think? That actually the for you, it's concentrating on the bread and butter stuff, the economy stuff, and if the rest of it is not exactly abandoned, but just isn't in the forefront, given that it seemed to be quite unpopular, certainly in the last presidential election, then that is the future for you.
0: At the core of what we're doing and why we're succeeding and winning more and more is that we are laser focused on economic demands, expanding universal public services that address the cost of living crisis. So Zohran Mamdani campaigned on three top things: freezing the rent, universal childcare, fast and free buses. Now, so those are promises that he campaigned on and got a mandate for and is beginning to deliver in his first year in office. So people are seeing that. But really importantly, he didn't abandon other things like trans rights or immigrant rights or the freedom for Palestinians. These things that, some might say are woke or just things that only affect a minority of people. These are not things we have to sacrifice. And we are demonstrating that by focusing on these universal economic demands that bring in people across differences, across identities, across ethnic groups, that is the basis to then win protections for minorities.

0: priorities and expand rights for everybody.
1: So what is the DSA proposal? Because obviously a lot of your supporters on the progressive left, very exercised at the moment by Israel and Palestine, and a range of views, I suppose it's fair to say, about what should happen, except that the core of it is you don't like Israel, don't like what Israel has been doing in Gaza. To what extent then, where would you see as the DSA the end point in Israel and Gaza? What is it that should happen? Is it a two-state solution, a one-state solution? What should be the policy?
0: Well, what we're really focused on right now is ending U.S. military aid to Israel. We want an end to American atrocities, a genocide that's funded by the United States, and Israel has been an apartheid state for decades before this genocide accelerated. So there's a range of viewpoints, I think, on what an eventual end point would be. We do basically believe in universal human rights and equality for everybody. So I think broadly we would want to see a equal treatment, equal rights for everybody who lives on that land. But in the near term...
1: So just to be clear, does the DSA believe that Israel, you've just called it an apartheid state, can Israel survive as the Jewish state, as a state that is a homeland for the Jewish people, or has it got to be something different?
0: We believe in equal rights for everybody, and the existence of an ethno-state is not something that we see as compatible with equal rights for everybody.
1: So what would happen to the Jews who currently live in Israel? And there are, what, I don't know, 7 million or so of them. What under DSA policy, what happens to them?
0: I would compare it to South Africa or even the United States, where there has been enforced segregation for many generations. And then eventually there were changes in legal and equal rights where people had to live with basic rights. That's what we would like to see. Obviously, it's hard to imagine how that happens from the existence today of the state of things. But that's where we focus on ending U.S. funding to the state of Israel. Right now, it's
1: so it would be a
0: and then the people would
1: the
0: decide.
1: State of Israel just to, which people?
0: People who live there. Right now, Israel has impunity to wage a genocide on Palestinians because they are funded to the tune of billions of dollars in direct military aid from the United States. So as citizens of the United States, we can focus on ending our country's complicity in this.
1: What an Israeli would say, though, to you is that it's the only state in the world where Jews can be safe. It's a democracy. It was attacked on October the 7th. It defended itself, albeit brutally.
0: Well, we reject anti-Semitism everywhere, and we believe Jews, like everybody, should be safe and free to live anywhere. In the United States today, anti-Semitism is on the rise, and it's a serious problem. And for many people in the United States, these anti-Semitic feelings are often associated with what people see the state of Israel doing, wiping out a whole other people. So that's where... Mm-hmm. I would point to what many of my close friends who are anti-Zionist Jews say today. They don't want this happening in their name. Okay. There's a huge generational shift happening among American Jews where they see what Israel is doing, and
1: I think everyone can see there is a huge generational shift going on among American Jews, perhaps, but also more generally among young people, who, of course, many of your core supporters. We're running out of time. I just want to go to one other kind of world conflict at the moment, just to get straight in people's minds, not what necessarily your end policy is, but what you would do if a DSA candidate, presidential candidate, came to power. What your expectation would be, or indeed if DSA candidates got into Congress in large numbers. So Ukraine, do you accept that Russia invaded Ukraine and should be forced out of all of Ukraine that it took?
0: What Russia did is terrible. We resist imperialism in any form, and Russia invading Ukraine is against the right of people to their own self-determination. So this is another place where we focus on what we can do from within the United States. We can shift from a policy of militarism and a military response to any situation in the world. We would shift resources to expanding diplomacy and expanding the conditions for real peace and economic security for all people around the world.
1: What would diplomacy, given that Vladimir Putin doesn't seem keen on diplomacy, if American weapons weren't there, Ukraine could be overrun, couldn't it? So in those terms, you'd just accept that? I don't see what the diplomacy is that you would bring to bear.
0: I think it's a hard situation with Ukraine. I believe that DSA members who are in Congress have voted for aid to Ukraine. I think zooming out at the big picture, there is a now $1 trillion military budget approaching $1.5 trillion. The United States has over 700 overseas military bases. We could cut those in half. We could cut more than half of those down and withdraw from those overseas bases. That would save hundreds of billions of dollars. And that could shift many, many resources to providing social needs right here in the United States, ending homelessness, providing housing for everybody in the country who needs it would cost something like $15 billion. That's just a handful of the overseas military bases. And that would help free up massive amounts of resources to deal with something like the climate crisis. Most Americans right now have a hard time imagining what a future looks like when they're seeing the climate crisis, the rise of AI, which we haven't talked about much, but that's really on people's minds now with these data centers popping up all over the country, undemocratically using up land, water, and resources that American citizens are having to foot the bill for while these big tech companies are pushing them everywhere and profiting from them. So these are major imbalances of power that most Americans are feeling. And being told that we need to bomb Iran or do regime change in Venezuela or whatever, that just is totally falling flat. Most Americans don't believe in these things.
1: Okay, look, Ashit, we've got to let you go now, but there's no doubt that you are and your party is a newly reinvigorated voice. It's a voice that's been around for a bit, but a really reinvigorated voice in American politics. And it's really great to hear from you so much of what you believe in and what you're fighting for. So thanks so much, Ashik Sadiq, for joining us.
0: Thanks so much for having me on.
1: Okay, that's it for today. If you want to listen to our other episodes, you just search for Americast wherever you get your podcasts. And if you want to get in touch, do please do that. We look at every single message that we get. 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Ya dikor ye jo damula wala mara

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Nibda bisnejdil kom li man istuċni hdu request, aċdan uwa estem by tape.

Good again, Renato, from Kim and Mary Spiteri. 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

This Boxing Day, mystery moves in. Sydney Sweeney stars in The Housemaid, a chilling new thriller where every room hides a secret, and every secret has a price. 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

Hi, I'm Fiona Cunningham, Deputy Mayor of Brisbane. The most magical time of year is nearly here. 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

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The meeting will be held at the Queensland Multicultural Centre, 120 Main Street, Kangaroo Point, right next to 4EB. 4EB's annual general meeting, 30th of November, 2:30pm. All welcome.

Good morning, good morning. 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Whether you're on your way to work, listening in your car, or in the comfort of your home, or maybe on holidays already, we thank you for sharing your breakfast with us this morning. If you miss a program, you can also listen back via the 4EB website for programs on demand. And since the BMAC performance season is at an end for 2025 and we're waiting for the new program for 2026, our program will have been mostly music and details on what's on in this beautiful city of Brisbane. And we do have a couple of guests today, Amalia and Atemi Safanova, a delightful and talented brother and sister act who will be sharing a special Christmas event on the 20th of December. We'll also feature some of the artists who have participated in the Music Masala project that's funded by the Community Broadcasting Foundation. And this week we're going to feature Greshka, a neo-gypsy band with a peculiar blend of Eastern European folk music. Opening the program today from Azuta, we had Tadur Ali, and that was from their Beyond Bridges album. Azuta is an Australian world beat band formed in 1996 in Sydney, represented by traditional costumes worn in the ancient Azerian royal court. Azuta is the only modern Azerian act to target their presentations specifically to mainstream audiences. The band performs original Azerian music, which the members describe as contemporary Azerian dance rock world beat. Combining styles of popular music, ex-Latin, with the Azerian lore provides the band's music a quality where listeners can relate. Its founder, leader singer Robin Zawanda, writes and sings the songs in Azerian Neo-Aramaic. The word Azuta means freedom and is borrowed from the Persian Azad. And regarding the name of the band, Zawanda has stated that it represents the freedom that Azerians in Australia have to be able to express themselves through music. The term, however, is not linguistically part of Azerian Neo-Aramaic. Our next track, Ijana, is also from the Beyond Bridges album. Please enjoy.

0: And before we have a chat with Amalia and Atemi, we have Matsu and Zai The Way with Welcome to the Neighborhood.
1: 我觉得我很喜欢，然后我已经有一些想法，但我们就看我们接下来会怎么发展。Yo，这是老莫，这是凯琳，这是Matt.
2: Welcome to the neighborhood.
3: My neighborhood, Taiwan.
1: Yeah, 太棒了，太棒了。

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2: Today in the studio with us, we have two delightful, accomplished young people, Amalia and Artemi Safanova, both very well known in the Russian-speaking community as musicians. Artemi is an accomplished pianist, composer, and multi-instrumentalist who also plays the accordion and saxophone. He performs as a soloist and with other musicians and often performs with his sister, Amalia Safanova, who is a soprano and flautist. And I also believe she's an artist. You may have seen them at a recent Brisbane City Hall Tuesday concert. So Artemi also serves as a principal pianist for the Logan Symphony Orchestra. So a very big welcome to both of you. Thank you for joining us today.
3: I'm very good, thank you.
4: Yeah, we're doing great. Thank you very much.
3: Going very well.
2: Well, look, we've done a little bit of a bio on you, but it's amazing. Both of you are just so young to have achieved so much. So can you tell me a little bit, Artemi, first tell us a little bit about you.
4: I'm a pianist, composer, and also sometimes accordionist.
2: How old are you?
4: Oh, right now I'm 19.
2: 19 years old. And I've been having a look at your bio. You've been doing so much for so long. How did you get involved in all of this?
4: Well, a big part of it is, well, first of all, putting yourself out there all the time. So just doing even small projects for fun. And then people really get to know you. A big part of it is, I guess, the connections you form through these small projects. And also you have to make sure you kind of document everything online and advertise it as well. As a musician right now, self-promotion is very important to do.
2: Well, I heard that you were at the Brisbane City Hall. Unfortunately, I was working that day and I missed out on it. But I have seen you perform before and I was absolutely amazed at the way you two work together.
4: Well, thank you very much. We've been working together for quite a while, let's say that.
2: I guess all your life.
4: Oh, yep.
2: Yeah. Amalia, tell us a little bit about you.
3: Yes, so currently I am 16 and have been for about a few weeks. So, yes, I'm 16 and I started taking vocal lessons when I was 5, so for more than 10 years already.
2: Wow.
3: And, yeah, people always ask me, oh, how do you do this, how do you do that? Well, I've just been doing it for a really, really long time. So, yeah, more than 10 years, that's a lot. And I absolutely love it. So, and I've been playing flute, and since then I've just been picking up new instruments, picking up new projects, playing in many different concerts. And yeah, Artemi and I, we started working during COVID, I think.
4: Yeah, since around 2019.
3: 2019. So yeah, because we were stuck in quarantine in Melbourne, and I needed an accompanist for an upcoming online competition. And so I was like, hey, Artemi, what do you think if you learnt the accompaniment to Voica Sapete? And yeah, the first accompaniment that he learnt, it was quite the process. It was a lot of fun though. And ever since then, I've just been, hey, Artemi, play this. And we've been working together and it's been awesome.
4: Yep.
2: So you'd have a fairly good repertoire.
4: Absolutely.
3: The two of us have quite a lot of songs that we've learned already.
2: So not just classical, you've got folk and other genres as well?
3: Yeah, we actually do folk, tango, classical, jazz. Recently. We have a bit of musical theatre as well.
2: Wow. Now, I also heard a little secret that you are quite an artist.
3: Well, yes, I really, really enjoy drawing in my spare time. It's kind of always been the hobby on the side, and I've recently gotten into drawing little characters and caricatures, from which we actually started Arte Alpaca, which is a business.
4: A family-run business?
3: Yeah, a family-run business.
4: Yeah.
3: Okay. Which has my designs on them, and I love drawing. It's great.
2: Well, it's lovely that you can share it with everyone, and the people be running around with T-shirts with your drawings on. It must be quite exciting for you to see that.
3: Oh, it is. It is. I have quite a few of my friends that have supported me with this, and I just always see them pop up in my shirts, and it's wonderful.
2: Great. Now, look, tell me, what we're talking about today is an upcoming concert that you've got happening at St. Andrew's Uniting Church in the city. Can you tell me a little bit about that one?
3: So this is actually a Christmas concert that we have been organizing and planning for quite a while now. It is going to be on the 20th of December from 5 p.m. to 6:30 p.m., I believe.
4: Yes, I think so.
3: At the St. Andrew's Uniting Church.
4: Do you want me to double check it?
3: I'm pretty sure it's that.
4: Okay. You can keep talking.
3: Yes. So I'm very excited for it because the whole point of it is to share all these different styles. So we'll have jazz, we'll have tango, we'll have classical music, and we'll have many different instrumentations.
4: Yes.
3: So it will be very interesting. We have a lot of musicians joining us, and we just have so many opportunities to create interesting and different music together, which is very, very exciting. Looking forward to it a lot.
2: So being a festive classical concert, are we going to be... Look, it's echoes of Christmas. Are we going to be touching on Christmas in different European countries as well as here in Australia? And
3: so what we're actually planning to do is we'll have a very, very big different program. So it has a lot of variety, but there will be some well-known Christmas carols and also some Christmas carols that everyone knows that have been arranged to be performed in a different instrumentation and style. For example, we'll have Jingle Bells, but... for jazz, so it will be a jazz version of Jingle Bells. So we'll have that.
2: It all sounds very interesting, because I generally, on our BMAC program at Christmas time, I try and play Christmas music from as many, many different countries as I can find. So this sounds like it's going to be an absolutely fabulous concert, and some new numbers for people and some new arrangements. Sounds exciting.
4: Yeah, definitely.
3: So
4: I think most of the works will be rewritten a bit and arranged for the ensemble. Because I think we'll be having two violin players.
3: Two violinists. We have two pianists. However, Artemy will be playing accordion for quite a few of the numbers.
4: Which will be fun as well.
3: Mm-hmm. Then we have two flautists as well.
4: Yep.
3: A double bass player. And me being a flautist, I also do the vocal there. So
2: Is Maria joining you?
3: Mm-hmm. Yeah, Maria and her mother.
2: Oh, wonderful. Oh, that's going to be an absolutely exciting concert. I'm unfortunately going to be in Fiji on the 20th of December. I do hope you record it.
4: Oh, we'll definitely record it.
3: We're planning to record it professionally.
4: Yeah, we're hoping to get a good clip out of it, like with a few camera angles as well.
3: Mm-hmm. And then we'll post it to social media when it's all been edited. So that everyone can watch it and enjoy it.
2: So is there any thought of an LP or an EP coming out?
4: Probably not at the moment. Depending on it, we'll see how it is. Amalia is asking me what an LP is.
2: Okay, one of those things you put on a record player, you know, it can be... will you be having so is most of your music is all on YouTube?
4: We'll see how it goes, because if we have a lot of these specially made arrangements, it could be nice to have them as a set from after the concert and just keep them as a recording in one place. So potentially, it's not something we've planned right now, but
3: maybe we'll see how things go.
4: Sure.
2: Well, what about touring? Are you doing tours?
3: No.
4: Not at the moment.
3: Not at the moment.
4: We're definitely hoping to do so.
3: Yes, for sure. If for our upcoming projects as well, we're hoping to do some tours.
4: Yeah.
2: Well, I'm looking forward to seeing some of you coming on live.
4: Yeah.
3: Yeah, we've started a non-for-profit business called...
4: Organization.
3: Yeah, Bell Sinanse Productions.
4: Yes.
3: Where we organize a lot of different concerts of different styles. And we're thinking of starting to do like a seasons of concerts, you know?
4: So we're a concert series, applying for grants for regional tours and things.
3: Yeah, all around Australia, hopefully.
2: Wow, that sounds really exciting. Look, I'm looking forward to hearing more and seeing more of you guys. So, look, I wonder, do you have any special message for everyone?
3: For sure. You should all Come to our concert on the 20th of December from 5 p.m. to 6:30 p.m. If you want to enjoy some wonderful music, it is at the St. Andrew's Uniting Church. Take out your calendar, take out your marker, or if it's on the phone, take out your finger and put it in for the 20th of December. We'd love to see you there.
4: Absolutely.
2: And how do we get tickets?
4: We've advertised for a concert on eventbrite.com.au.
3: And you can get your tickets there. It is under Belsonance Productions, and you just write in Echoes of Christmas.
4: Yeah, the tickets are $20 each with options for concession and students as well.
2: Well, sounds like it's going to be a very value-packed performance.
4: We're hoping.
2: Yeah, and the acoustics at St. Andrew's are amazing. So
3: it's beautiful there. Absolutely gorgeous.
2: It is. Well, Amalia and Artema, thank you so very much for dropping by today and chatting to us. And we're looking forward to an absolutely Echoes of Christmas Day on the 20th of December at St. Andrew's Uniting Church in the city.
3: Wonderful. Yeah. We'd love to see you all there.
4: And thank you for having us today as well.
3: Thank you for having us. Very nice.
2: Been a pleasure. And for a little taste of Christmas, we have this track from Sweden, Raven Raska, Over I Sen.

0: Welcome to Music Masala, a spicy blend of music and life. With me in the studio today are some members of the band Greshka.
1: Cool. I'm Yori. I play woodwind instruments, so clarinet, bari sax, tenor saxophone.
2: Hi, I'm Kirsten. I play bass.
3: My name's Andre Benetti. I like to write all the stuff, and I play the instrument called cimbalom, which is a Hungarian / Romanian style dulcimer, which you hit with sticks. And yeah, it's like a stringed instrument that you hit the spooky piano. Anyway, it's really cool. I also play a little bit of synthesizer, and depending on how many drinks I've had, sometimes some trombone. And also, we've got some other people who couldn't make it today. We've got Toby Gifford, who's a clarinet player. We've got Samantha Mason, who's an alto sax player. We've got Julian Palmer, who plays a bit of tenor sax and sometimes bari sax. Jacob Hills, who plays the trumpet. And Mitchell Hagger, who's our drummer. But they couldn't make it, so they send their apologies. Because there's a lot of people, when we do stuff, there's invariably one person who can't do it. So we are blessed with a few really great saxophone and brass players that, you know, if we're missing a member, they might just jump on a different instrument and play a completely different thing. So yeah, it's a fairly rotating kind of lineup.
0: Can you guys tell me a little bit about how the band came about?
3: Yes. Many, many, many years ago, I responded to a Gumtree ad. Somebody wanted to play traditional klezmer music, so like the music of Israeli and American Jews, and that was really fun. And from that, we just kept playing that style of music. We started to play more and more original stuff that was kind of inspired by klezmer or Balkan or gypsy, and it kind of just got progressively stranger until it's very much not traditional.
0: And how did you discover the instrument, cimbalom?
3: So I used to play drums in this band, but I got really bored of drums, and I've been playing classical percussion, so glockenspiel and vibraphone and marimba, for a really long time. And it was kind of the logical step. If I'm not going to play drums in this style of music, it sort of makes sense to play the cimbalom, which is like the, I don't know, the xylophone of Eastern Europe.
0: And what attracted you guys to the klezmer style of music?
3: It sounds awesome. Yeah. I was at a party a very long time ago. This artist said something that's really stuck with me. He said, the more oppressed a group of people are, the richer their culture. And if you think of, like, what a rough trot Jewish people and gypsies have had, it's so true. The music is so joyous and so lively and happy, but it's got this kind of rich undertones of being oppressed for a really, really long time. So yeah, I mean, it sounds awesome, but I think it's a really kind of rich culture.
0: Yeah. And you guys all are from Brisbane. A lot of you went to the same uni. How did you find your way to this band that's been around for 12 years, Kirsten and Yori?
1: Yeah, I sort of met Andre through my teacher at university, I think. I think that's how...
3: Really?
1: I think so. Yeah, and I just really dug different music, you know. About weird things. I sort of did the classical background and then did the jazz background thing, and then it was like, oh, there's all this world of other stuff, and Andre happens to write it and be about it. So yeah, that excites me.
2: Yeah, I've been playing with the band for ages, probably what, like 10 or 12 years now. Yeah. We have a rotating group of members though. We play at lots of festivals, and we get different people as they come along, and the band just has grown over the years.
0: Yeah, so it's sort of something that you keep adding into, and it keeps getting more strange, as you guys described. I saw on your website you've got this graph that has all these different genres of music just intertwining. You had jazz, electronical, folk, rock, klezmer. So what would you say is your style at the moment?
3: Yes.
0: All of that.
3: I don't know. I don't like putting a genre to a band. I guess I feel like if you say we're a rock band, therefore we play rock, you just get so tied up in just doing what you tell people you do, right? But but obviously we have to put down a genre when we apply for festivals or whatever. So I usually call it neo-gypsy or neo-klezmer or Balkan. Or if there's the option, I'll just put down silly music that has some flavour of Eastern Europe and the Middle East.
1: Which makes it fun, right?
3: Yeah, it makes it fun. But yeah, it's mostly original and it's all very inspired by the music of Eastern Europe. So
0: no rules.
3: No rules.
0: All right, now we're going to listen to a song. This one's called To Prune a Triffid.
3: To Prune a Triffid.

0: All right. That was To Prune a Triffid. Can you tell us a little bit about this song? What's this song about?
1: To Prune a Triffid. It's a silly song. Many years ago, I read Day of the Triffids, which is, I reckon, a classic. Everyone should read it. But it's about the whole world suddenly goes blind, except for a few people. And then, by coincidence, a bunch of plants start killing people. And I think they might be aliens or something. It was, yeah, it was great, great book. But I just thought, how funny would it be, like, you know, you're just doing your gardening, you're just casually pruning a triffid, and then it vines you and kills you.
0: Why not?
2: Why not?
1: Yeah.
2: Yeah.
1: Why not?
0: For the three of you, what cultural background do you come from?
1: Yeah, so my cultural background isn't actually in Eastern European music, or in Eastern Europe. I've got some Swedish, Finnish, and some Italian, and some British in my blood. I think my dad might have been born in England and grew up in New Zealand and then moved to Sydney. And I think my mum was born in Australia, but her father was born in Finland, I think. She's going to absolutely berate me for not knowing this. Yeah, so... Yeah, I just really think Eastern European culture is awesome, but yeah, I'm not really born there.
0: Finland, that's a little bit towards the Eastern Europe.
1: Close.
0: What about you, Kirsten? So what's your cultural background?
3: Okay, so my dad's side has been in Australia for yonks. My mum's side, my grandparents were both Dutch, and they came here in... early 60s, I think it was. I'd like to go back there sometime, but that's about all I know.
2: Cool.
0: All right, what about Yori?
4: So I'd say, same with Kirsten, my mum's side of the family was, you know, Australians back to whenever Australians came. But my dad's side's very British. Like, I went back to England and met the whole, that side of my family, which is also not very Eastern... But yeah, that's sort of, yeah, very British background, I suppose.
0: So a few of you are trained jazz musicians and you have studied music, but what else do you do in your life?
4: I'm actually not living in Brisbane at the moment. I'm out living near Warwick doing some farming, got some cattle, doing some hay. And this is a bit of a tangent sort of note, but I think having the space to just make lots of noise out, you know, that side of Australia, really pushed the music side of my life.
3: Yeah, so when I'm not playing music, I'm an artist as well. So I make electronic art, so light art and robotic art, and I'm doing a master's at the moment about robotic art. So it's pretty fun playing music and then going and playing with electronics and laser cutters and stuff.
1: As a side note, Kirsten did a degree in mechatronics, so she is quite qualified to build battle bots. I think that's really cool. Outside of this band, I am a music teacher, so I work at a school teaching young kids how to make cool music. Yeah. Oh, and I'm in the army. I play music for the Army Reserve. That's pretty fun. Strange uniform, but it's just playing music, really.
0: So you all have very different backgrounds, and also your band has a lot of different influences in it. So where do you see the band falling in the Australian music scene?
1: I would like Greshka to be the biggest band in Australia, but not everybody likes strange music like I do. So I don't know. I feel like we try and bring strange instruments or foreign instruments and, you know, Eastern European sounding music to people who wouldn't otherwise listen to folk music of Eastern Europe, by kind of putting in some electronica or some, you know, fat beats. But, yeah, like, we often play folk festivals like Woodford or National Folk, and, yeah, a lot of people kind of say, wow, I didn't know music like this even existed. So I feel like that's our angle. We try and present something different to people and see whether they're into that idea.
3: Yeah, so we play a lot of festivals and live gigs, and I think our music is really good to dance to. I think people have a really good time. But we're also currently recording an album, and I hope people listen to it because I'm really excited about it, because it's just going to have some really wacky stuff in it. And I think it's going to be produced really well as well.
0: Awesome. And we're going to listen to another song now. It's called By Polish. Can you just give me a little overview of what this song is about?
1: There's this crazy band in America called Moon Hooch, who are just two saxophones and a drummer, and they play EDM. And I was listening to a lot of that, and I was like, I want to do that, but with some Eastern European-esque sort of sounds in it. So, yeah, this is By Polish.

0: So your band is called Greshka. What does that name come from?
1: We don't usually tell people this, but Greshka is a Serbian word for mistake. You didn't know that, did you?
2: You probably told me once.
1: Every few years, someone comes up, it's like, I'm Serbian or I'm Bosnian or something, and do you know what your band name means? Yeah, that's the joke. Anyway, it's pretty funny.
0: And on that mix of Eastern European influences that are in your music, you took a trip to Hungary to learn more about it, right? Can you tell us a bit about your trip?
1: Yeah. So in learning this obscure Eastern European instrument, the cimbalom, the place to learn it is Hungary or Romania, where it's sort of that style of music and that instrument is pretty big. But it gave me a really good excuse to go to an awesome country and go hang with some nice Hungarians and drink palinka. So yeah, my time in Hungary was really interesting. Here's a fun fact. Hungary is one of the countries in the world that has the most music education funding. So the government puts, relative to its size, they put heaps of money into teaching music at schools.
0: And you took some classes there in playing the cembalom for how long?
1: I was there 2 months and yeah, I just got lessons and went to gigs and went to some workshops. Yeah, went to lots of gigs.
0: And some of you also, like you said previously, work in teaching music and also doing art. And you bring all these different influences to your music. So how do you see, do you think Greshka serves a purpose in also bringing that multicultural influence to the Australian music scene?
1: Yeah.
0: what's the role of Greshka in representing Eastern European music styles in Australia?
1: We try and be influenced by the sound of Eastern Europe, so we might play an original tune that's based on a style of, say, Romanian dance. Like, we've got a cool tune called Serba de la Attention Spam that's just very silly. But so to anybody who's really into

0: say, Romanian music, they'd hear that and go, well, that's a Serba, but it's a little bit strange. And why did you put a synthesizer there? And kind of similar, we play some Hungarian styles like Legényes, and we play some klezmer stuff. And I feel like to anybody from that culture or to anybody who's sort of versed in that style, they'd be listening to it and being like, not how that style is supposed to sound, but it's pretty awesome.
1: On the flip side of that, like you said, teaching, I love going to schools and, you know, getting the kids to listen to some of this kind of music or anything else that Andre sends me and just saying to the kids, hey, what genre is this? Because they've just been listening to, you know, whatever's on the radio. And it's like, so this music exists. This is, and they're, you know, their minds are blown. They're like, wow, this is incredible. As, you know, young musicians that they are. And I think it's a privilege to sort of show them that.
0: And it's kind of bringing Eastern European styles to kids that probably would never hear that otherwise. That's what I like doing.
2: Yeah, I was about to ask, is there much music of that style in Australia at all, apart from what you guys do?
0: It's around. Something I find incredible, there's a huge Serbian music festival called Guča, and they call it like the trumpet festival of the world. It's like this really specific style of Serbian trumpet, like Balkan trumpet playing. So all the bands from, you know, Serbia, Bosnia, Croatia, there's sometimes a few bands from Romania and stuff, they all go to that festival to compete for like the best Balkan brass band, right? Australia, just maybe 2-3 years ago, sent a Balkan brass band to Serbia. Afraid I couldn't tell you the name of the band, but they're awesome. So, yeah, in Australia, this style of music is heard and it's popular at times, but it's not like right up at the forefront of what Australians are listening to. Mm. We have been asked to play horses before.
2: So for the final song in the program, we will listen to Turn Your Fez Backwards. Can you tell us a little bit about this song?
0: It's kind of like a Turkish groove that we've funked up a bit. So it's like pretty funky, but yeah, got a bit of a Turkish flavor to it.
2: All right. So next up, Turn Your Fez Backwards by the band Greshka. Thank you so much for coming in today.
0: Oh, thank you.
1: Thank you.

0: 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Thank you so much for listening, and until next time.
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